0: Maine, United States of America, on 5130 megahertz in your shortwave dial. And we are the Grits Show, and we are in our campground in Connecticut.
1: Last few weeks.
0: Well, a gift from somebody, some 70s heroes.
1: Really?
0: Oh, yeah. Well, it's not the hit, folks. It's all from 1970, 71, 72. It's those underground guys
1: that
0: could have gone on to play in bigger bands you might have heard of, but...
1: They didn't?
0: Some of them did, some of them didn't.
1: All right.

Another public service announcement from Brill Cream. Men, beware. Use one dab of Brill Cream. Just a little dab makes your hair look excitingly clean, disturbingly healthy. This man dared to use two dabs. Now he's in trouble. We refuse to be responsible. Brill Cream.

goddamn kids and their dog. The damn kids came into the yard the other day, their damn dog. That fucking dog laid a poop in the yard and I stepped at it. I'm gonna call the goddamn cops on those kids.

0: Lefty
1: so
0: Frizzell.
1: Depressing.
0: 1954.
1: Oh,
0: that's right.
1: Poor Lefty.
0: So what did you think about all of that business?
1: I actually thought that they were all pretty good, except maybe a couple a little over the top, but yeah, I thought they were pretty good, Brad.
0: Well, we started off with Clear Blue Sky. Now, most of these bands were English progressive rock bands.
1: Oh, is that right? Okay.
0: I think there was one German. Yeah, let's see. Clear Blue Sky, Dark with Maypole, Hard Stuff. Now, we've heard Hard Stuff before. Bram Stoker, Stonehouse with Nightmare, Truth and Janie with Midnight Horseman before our Lefty Frizzell.
1: Oh, I like that name, Midnight Horseman. That's cool.
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6: What happens to our world if massive, monstrous man-beasts like this invade us? Flown a captive to a West Coast metropolis in an army cargo plane, his arrival catapults the whole city into an ocean of fear. For this colossal beast is at war with the world, our world, a world his savage instincts can only hate.
7: An airlift is being set up and food will be parachuted down to him. He'll be supplied with everything he needs.
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9: The colossal man is loose in Los Angeles.
6: The civilized world in blood-freezing horror as the immeasurable power of this colossal beast threatens a war of brutality such as we've never known.
10: Don't let go!
4: War of the Colossal Beast, the most monstrous man-beast ever screened, warring against us little humans. War of the Colossal Beast.
11: Oh, my God. I don't know how we're ever going to get over this.
0: How'd you like that?
1: Huh? That was perfect.
0: All right.
1: Thank you, that, Jimmy Knight.
0: That's right. War of the Colossal Beast, 1958.
1: Yep.
0: All right. Now, this was a request from Val. We said we were going to do it, and we did it.
1: Yep.
0: So, Glenn Manning, again, yeah, after he fell off the Hoover Dam, which they made a mistake about.
1: Called the ball of the dam twice.
0: Right, right.
1: Not a bunch.
0: But it was the Hoover Dam that he fell off of. And his face this time had a bunch of plastic makeup on it. It was really cheesy.
1: He got, apparently, when he fell off the Hoover Dash Boulder Dam, I don't know, he was... They found him in a mountainous region in Mexico where he had been stealing trucks off the road to eat. So there were a ton of trucks there, and his sister and, who was it, the cop or somebody, or the army guy?
0: Yeah.
1: Went up, and they found him. I can't remember how they subdued him. I just don't even...
0: Oh, they drugged him with those gas bombs.
1: Oh, that's right.
0: Yeah.
1: And whatever.
0: Yeah, they didn't dare risk another hypodermic needle.
1: To the ankle bone. Yeah, that would have felt great. I don't understand whatever possessed them to bring him to a major metropolis like Los Angeles and stick him in a...
0: It wasn't bad enough at Las Vegas, right?
1: Yeah,
0: now.
1: Right. Now we wanted to
0: anyway,
1: wreck LA.
0: 1958.
1: Stupid.
0: All right, now it's time for the bad song. Now, last week, I did tell you, we were talking about Arch Hall Jr., right? As if you recall.
1: Yes,
0: and
1: I do.
0: And I said that I had a Valerie.
1: Yes, you did.
0: Right.
1: And you threatened to play it.
0: Well, I have since found it, but I did not find it in time for me to record this show Thursday night. But what we're going to... it's another beauty by Arnold Jr. It's called Vicky.
1: Oh, yeah,
0: you're going to love
1: beaut.
0: It. You're going to love it.

0: Now, if you recall, this was during the movie Wild Guitar.
1: Yes, I recall.
0: And he was on stage with this woman dancing around.
1: It was terrible.
0: With a scarf kind of thing up the stairs in front of him. It was so cheesy.
1: Well, that background vocalization.
0: This is cheese history.
1: Sounds like.

0: And I promise I'm going to play the Valerie next week.
1: Well, let's not.
0: So
1: we did,
0: but... everybody tune in next week so you can hear this other bad song called Valerie. My lovely wife and co-host here on the Grits Radio Show, which you can email us at gritsradio@pmlol.com anytime you want.
1: Absolutely.
0: And send all your money there, too.
1: So. Yeah. Nobody has any money to spend. What's the matter with you?
0: I know. The oligarchs have stolen it all from everyone.
1: Retirement.
0: Oh, boy. Okay, yep. Let's see. What do we got coming up? Oh, yeah. Well, like, this stuff, this whole collection is pretty much yard sale material. So here we go with, who did I pick? Indian Summer with a song called Glimpse from 1971.

0: was a drive-in movie full of juicy people. Wow!
1: It's a trap! Help! It's Pick! We've had it, men.
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1: So if you don't

0: time you remember, Bullwinkle tried out his ultra sultry look on a couple of young ladies who promptly fainted dead away. Bullwinkle didn't know that the girls had really fainted because they saw a mouse.
1: Yeah, now he's convinced he's the greatest actor in the world.
2: Oh, I am not.
1: You're not?
2: I'm just one of the greatest.
1: But you can't go to Hollywood, Bullwinkle.
2: I don't want to go, Rock, but they need me. You ought to be in pictures.
1: Oh, isn't that terrible?
2: You were born to be kissed.
1: Come on now, Bullwinkle, you're not serious.
2: Just watch me.
0: And snatching up a mattress full of money earned from his paper route, the movie-struck moose had left the cottage.
1: Wait up, Bullwinkle. You're my buddy. I gotta go along with you.
2: Yeah, noblesse oblige, eh, Rock?
1: What's that mean?
2: I don't know. I just made it up.
0: Now our boys are on the way to California, unaware that Bullwinkle's mattress full of money is the target of two pairs of sinister eyes belonging to... Oh, no, it isn't. Oh, it can't be.
3: Say the name.
0: Boris and Natasha.
3: Ta-da!
4: When do we steal mattress, Boris?
3: No time like the president, Natasha. Look, we're coming to tunnel. When it gets dark, we grab mattress and make a run for it, okay?
4: Okay.
0: And as our heroes sat unsuspecting, the train plunged into a dark tunnel.
3: Now, Natasha.
2: Hey, what's going on?
1: Yeah, who are you?
2: I'm Bullwinkle.
1: Not you, you.
2: I'm still Bullwinkle.
3: I got it, Natasha. Let's go.
4: But Boris...
3: Don't argue. Let's get out of here.
0: And as the train emerged from the tunnel, Boris chuckled gleefully.
3: Well, here it is, Natasha, right over my shoulder.
4: I certainly am.
5: Natasha, is you?
4: Boris, how could you mistake me for mattress?
5: Can I help it if you put on weight?
4: Boris, we missed our chance.
5: Silly girl. Remember old Pennsylvanian proverb. We have only begun to fight.
4: Darling, that was said by American John Paul Jones.
5: We invented John Paul Jones.
4: Oh.
0: Well, our boys weren't bothered for the rest of the trip and finally arrived safe and sound in the movie capital of the world.
2: Hollywood, here I am.
1: Nobody seems to care very much, Bullwinkle.
0: Ah, but Rocky was wrong. Somebody cared a lot.
3: Welcome. Welcome to Hollywood, stranger.
2: Well, that's Benny.
4: We greet you with open hearts, darling. What would you like to buy?
1: Buy? I thought you were greeting us with open hearts.
3: It's 50-50 deal. We open hearts, you open mattress.
4: Buy a souvenir of Hollywood, darling.
3: Sure. Postcards, oranges, cemetery lots, bottle smug, all kind tourist attraction.
2: Tourist? I'll have you know I'm a bona fide actor.
3: An actor! Oh, boy, are you in luck.
2: Sometimes, why?
3: Do you know who I am?
2: Come to think of it, you do look familiar.
1: And that voice!
3: Of course! Allow me to introduce myself. D.W. Grifter at your service.
2: Not D.W. Grifter, the famous talent scout.
3: Who else? Stick with me, booby. I'll make you a star.
2: Cross your heart?
3: Of course, doll baby. Just place your your fate in my hands.
2: Yeah, hands.
3: And the world will be at your feet.
2: Yeah, hands and feet.
3: You're sad, sweetie.
0: Now, why should Boris stand there patting Bullwinkle on the back?
3: Looking for soft spot for the knife.
0: Better not miss our next episode, Fun on the Freeway, or The Quick and the Dead.

0: D.W. Grifter.
1: I know. That's about right.
0: All right?
1: Yep.
0: You're going to love these names they come up with on the Rockin' Bullwinkle Show. That's part two of the, the Last Angry Moose.
1: Yeah.
0: This is a four-parter. So
1: I don't remember this at all.
0: No, well, you had to watch every episode every week because I recorded all of them. All 300 and something.
1: Oh, you are a strange man.
0: And we play a different one every week here on Prison. And,
1: let's see,
0: we heard Mae Blitz with the Fire Queen from 1970 and the long one, Indian Summer Glimpse. And we're out of here, out of time.
1: Yes,
0: once again, here on the Grits Radio Show, Stumpy Gravy, coming up next on 5130 megahertz on Area 51 WBCQ. 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

0: He's so old, man. 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I'm from Ron Parsley's Amen Puking Church over in Columbus, Ohio. And I'm going to have Dolly Rambo. And I'm going to have all these high-named people in the Salem, Indiana. We're just going to build a marvelous... He ain't going to build nothing but a pile of trash.
1: It doesn't matter what you think, bozo. 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

0: Oh, you don't think so, huh?
1: That's right. That's right. That's right. That's right. That's right. That's right. That's right.
2: That's right.
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0: Yes, dear friends, this is KNON 89.3 FM in Dallas, Texas. Mighty, mighty Dallas, Texas. Thank you, Ruben. And coming up, we have, well, you know what we have coming up. The Subgenius Radio Ministry Hour of Slack. This time, we have a special guest star by phone, Robert Anton Wilson, and even more foul things, or equally foul things, yes.
1: You are about to participate in a great adventure. You are about to experience the awe and mystery which reaches from the inner mind to
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And calling it by any name is like being struck by lightning in midair. Let us bow our heads.

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1: God bless us to deliver great message. 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Lord, revive me. I'm not worried about my sister, but Lord, revive me. It takes 6 months to mind my own business and 6 months to leave the other fellow's business alone. Lord, revive me. I'm the one in trouble. I'm the one that messed up. I'm the one that lost my anointing. I can't sing like I used to sing. We used to sing the song, "What's the matter with Zion now? Zion don't moan like she used to moan. Zion don't sing like she used to sing. Come on, Zion, and let's jubilee a little while." You see, there's something you must do if you want to be revived. You see, you must repent of all of your wrongdoing. There's a time when the saints need revival. The Bible said in Acts 3:19, "Repent ye therefore."

0: Well, a lot of Christians got upset about this because they feel like different people are being taken into these cults because of subliminals. And they were going to go to the FCC, but they were warned, don't go to the FCC because what they'll do is they probably will pass a law, but they will encourage it instead of discourage it. And I don't know if any of you remember the movie The Exorcist. Now, I never went and saw it. I didn't want anything to do with that movie. I knew it was evil. I never went to see it. But I did hear of an incident where a young man went and saw the movie. And in The Exorcist, they used subliminals. And they flashed blood, death, and quite a few different words in a very intense part. One young man got so upset that he got up out of his seat and he scrambled out of the theater, only in doing so, he fell and he broke his jaw. Well, he went to Warner Brothers, who produced the movie, and put a big lawsuit against him for quite a few dollars. Well, they settled out of court because they didn't want it to come out that they'd have these subliminals in their movie. And I really...
1: That actually increasing, God, come on.
2: It squeezes the skull, giving a phrenological massage.
3: Just say some more.
2: Special headphones.
4: Degree of pressure exerted on that skull.
2: They contour the bumps on the skull's surface. A modern phrenological massage. A special
4: feature.
2: I can
4: feel those bumps up there, man. They're kind of bumpy. Kind of like a roadmap.
2: Yes, the bump of fecundity is being edged out by the bump of knowledge. And there is the squad of bumps marching to the rescue.
5: Ah, yes, the bumps went in. 848-4425
4: if you want to be on the bumpy show this morning.
6: The biggest bump on
5: the amazing.
2: You can join the bump squad on Mount Bump here on the show. 848-4425. That's 848-4425.
4: Well, you can stop it before it's too late.
2: Must
4: only
2: stop.
4: Believe what you've got to believe.
5: It's a series
2: we got,
5: of electronically connected images,
1: and you have to
2: I'm
1: believe.
2: I'm staring at this 20-pound eyeball right in front of me. And
1: it's already too late,
2: right
1: my friend.
2: Evans.
1: It's already
2: and
1: too late because he's coming. Yes, he's coming sooner or later. Actually, we're going through living hell here, trying to figure out how to bring in the phone call to or from Robert Anton Wilson. Yeah, better, as Will said, it better be funny at this point.

Godzilla, you know, all kinds of little technical funny things. Listen when I wiggle this mic wire. Hear that? Well, friends, that's why we need your pledges so badly. But I do have some news in the meantime as we're trying to re-cable the phones and get that mighty Saint Pope Bob in. You know, lately I've been playing a subgenius song, Dred Dobbs, Lies Smoking, that reggae song by Lost Souls Incorporated. Well, it just turns out, I just got the news tonight, Lost Souls Incorporated is playing at Club Dada tonight. Maybe right now, but probably, if I know these Deep Ellum clubs, probably not till later on. You know, so as soon as you're finished listening to the show, or if you're in your car, whip on down there and see it, you know, whatever. Lost Souls Incorporated playing at Club Dada. It's dangerous. Very dangerous. And here they are.

0: would like to become one with us.
1: Don't,
0: I know it's a disgusting idea, but it's fun once you try it.
2: Hello.
0: Ho-hum show. 848-4425. Put that caller on. 848-4425. Don't call now.
3: Can someone answer my question?
2: What's your question?
1: Yes.
2: Answer your question.
3: Why is it that some people, when they turn 60 or 70 years old, spontaneously want to direct traffic and choose a corner someplace to direct traffic? What is it that spontaneously
4: Well, it's either that or spontaneously combust.
5: That's really the more common of the two. But what's really neat is when they're out there spontaneously directing traffic and then they spontaneously combust right as you're passing.
4: Oh, it's crazy.
6: Oh, man, it's like...
4: And do you ever have a video? Do you ever have a video camera at moments like that?
5: Never. It's like the times you watch
4: it. I was driving down the street once and I did have a Polaroid.
7: Stand up.
4: Yeah, and the amazing thing was he was wearing a pair of pajamas and they were together once with Tris, so his body's went
7: transcendent.
4: His pajamas are perfectly good.
2: You're always hanging out at those Buddhist monasteries all the time, right? So you, you hang out long enough with a Polaroid,
4: right.
2: You're bound to catch a picture of everybody.
4: Monks at work.
5: Where is the little collar?
7: Increase the magnification. There he is.
4: It would have saved their orders a lot of money.
2: Just recycle those roads.
5: I wish we had them.
7: Uh-oh, he's being engulfed by a revolving Rotarian.
5: Our destination call.
0: Yes, it was a vegetarian Rotarian.
4: Your destination caller is 848-4425.
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4: All your spiritual needs is right here.
3: Dear Dr.
4: We have it covered on the spiritual front, the new spiritual front here. Everybody here is doing everything they can.
0: Bulging lately
4: to impress you with their humanity. And nobody more human than those of us gathered here at the temple.
0: Dear Dr. Vegetable, I was once a lowly...
8: 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Lyme disease is an infection resulting from the bite of a certain species of tick. 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Wear protective clothing and check your body thoroughly for ticks. 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
9: It looks like we've done it, I think, I hope. Let's pray. We've tried to make a phone hookup with Robert Anton Wilson, Pope Bob of the Discordians, and more other groups than I can count. We've also got here as a guest the Reverend D. Lee Lama. Oh, there we go. Okay, well, let's try it. Let's go for it. Let's see if we push this button and it works. And hit it. Will Dr. Pope Bob, can you hear us?
10: We lost him.
9: Oh, no. Did he disappear? His line has died. It was Godzilla what done it again. Well, friends, shall we try again or shall we...
10: He's going to call us back.
9: He'll call us back. Well, why don't you and I, while Will deals with that, why don't you and I explain just what we're trying to program our listeners' minds with. Robert Anton Wilson will be in town.
10: In Denton.
9: In Denton this weekend, yes.
10: Now, that's just north of Dallas for you.
9: You Yeah, you poor, pathetic newcomers. At the Aaron Horn School on Friday, October 7th, and Saturday, October 8th. For the uninitiated, I would think the Friday night show would be the thing to come see, right?
1: Absolutely. Come and listen to the lecture on natural law, subtitle, or Don't Put a Rubber on Your Willy. And
9: you can't say Willy on the air.
1: Oh, I can't say Willy on the air?
9: It's like saying Richard.
1: Oh.
9: Okay. Well.
1: Yeah. Anyhow, the lecture Friday night is going to go into a discussion about what is natural law. What is all this stuff about natural rights? Do you even have any rights? Do you have any wrongs? Does it even matter? What's all this new age hoopla about?
9: Yeah, come on. Do you dare face the beast within you and tame it? Will the lion lay down with the lamb? Well, sure, when they both die of radiation poisoning.
1: Absolutely.
9: But in the meantime, we can work our way gradually towards these things. And
1: why are you, as the genie imprimatur, why are you so interested yourself there, Reverend Stang, in the work of Robert Wilson?
9: Oh, simply because if it had not been for his early books, there would be no Church of the Subgenius. The Illuminatus trilogy is an amazing piece of literature. Actually, it's three big, hefty pieces of literature that are not only semi-pornographic, but by gobs, they're holier than thou, my friends. And that was just the beginning. Since then, that guy's written something like 22 books.
1: Absolutely,
9: altogether.
1: Yeah, well, I don't know.
9: And
1: we think we have him back on the line.
9: Oh, we
1: now.
9: Think. Shall we try?
1: Let's try.
9: Let's bring the.
6: Hit yours first.
9: Okay. Pope Bob. You hear those little beeps in the background,
6: yeah,
9: kids?
6: Still on.
9: He's still on.
1: Hit yours again.
9: I've got mine up all the way. We're hitting them, friends. We're trying to hit you with. Just keep pushing buttons, Will. I'm getting some great buzzes here, and I'm sure that the audience can appreciate the incredible technical expertise it takes
1: Is
9: in order
1: it?
9: To. Hello?
1: Hey, Bob.
11: Hello?
1: Hey, Bob.
9: Oh, Bob, there we go. Oh, we made it. We made it back alive from the hole of technical incompetence. Well, Pope Bob?
11: Hi, the con was trying to keep me from talking to you, but praise Bob, I finally got through.
9: The
1: praise
9: con,
1: Bob.
9: The conspiracy. But let me ask you, just what is it that you're planning to do to the people of Dallas when you get here this weekend, eh?
11: Well, Friday night I'm doing a transformational entertainment which is calculated to destroy everybody's faith. And Saturday I'm doing a transformational entertainment calculated to destroy everybody's skepticism.
9: Well, praise
1: Amen.
9: All the
1: Amen.
9: Bobs.
1: Destroy that faith. Destroy
9: praise,
1: that skepticism.
9: Praise all the Bobs. I mean, yeah, because you have to have both and then kill both in order to know what both were worth, I guess. Well, so you're sitting in L.A. right now, right?
11: No, I'm in Cleveland. Maybe that's part of the problem we had in communicating.
9: Oh, I'm sure you're having trouble breathing, if nothing else. Oh, but can you hear the lovely background music here, Pope Bob?
11: No, I can hear some lovely background music where I am, though.
9: Oh, well, good. That must
11: we
9: be
11: both
9: the,
11: got background music.
9: That's what you call mixing. Well, now, the last time you came into town, I introduced you and then had to run off and do a show of my own. And as I remember, you took an orange. The first thing you did was you stood up in front of the audience, you put an orange on your lectern, and you said, "This is your brain." Then you held up a hammer and said, "This is anti-drug advertisements on television." And you smashed the orange into millions of pieces. Now, how can that relate to the cosmic and wonderful revelations and revolutions that you have coming up here in Dallas, eh?
11: Well, it's just an example of how easy it is to be idiotic. Those people on television, they spend millions of dollars producing idiotic commercials like that one with the fried egg, and I wanted to show that I can do it much cheaper. I can be just as stupid as they are. Stupidity does not require millions of dollars. It's a big fallacy of the Pentagon and Madison Avenue that you need to spend millions and billions of dollars to be stupid. Anybody can do it.
9: Well, you know, that's what the Church of the Subgenius is all about. And we've been trying to make people understand that it's not the intelligence that counts, it's what you do with it. And that one idiot inventing one good joke is worth a million geniuses inventing 10 million biological weapons.
11: Praise Bob.
9: Well, how are things on your end of the cult and conspiracy market? What new books have you got out that you can plug here on this nonprofit station?
11: Oh, hey, now that's the kind of question I like.
9: Yeah, I know what you mean.
11: Praise Bob. Although those questions just warm the cockles of my heart, even though I don't know what cockles are. I assume my heart has cockles, because everybody's heart has cockles.
9: We all know about the heart part.
11: Yeah, well, Dell just republished my Illuminatus trilogy, so that's back in the bookstores in a brand new cover, handsomer than ever. It just won the Prometheus Award as a classic of science fiction only 12 years after it was first published. You don't get to be a classic that fast very often.
9: Really? And you're still alive?
11: Yeah, and that was
9: Does that mean the Prometheus Award, does that mean they pull your liver, the buzzards pull your liver out for eternity?
11: No, it means I get a genuine gold coin from the Prometheus Committee. And Dell has republished my Schrodinger's Cat trilogy in one volume with a handsome new cover. And up in Boston, those lovely folks at Lynx have republished my historical novel, The Earth Will Shake. And out in Santa Monica, those wonderful chaps at Falcon Press have brought out my latest book of essays called Coincidence, A Head Test. And it does test the heads of its readers, I assure you.
9: I believe that. I read the Schrodinger's Cat trilogy on a series of airplane rides, and by the time I landed, I had not come down. It was really an experience, I must say. And, you know, I would recommend any of our listeners to go back to try reading a book again. Yeah, I know it's been a long time for most of you. But, you know, this guy's stuff will, it's like listening to the radio. It's more like listening to the radio or watching TV than it is like reading a book. In fact, it's more like seeing through your eyes and hearing through your ears than reading a book. It's not quite what you're used to, friends. And, well, Pope Bob, do you have any immediately pithy words of wisdom you can impart, you know, recent one-liners?
11: Well, you know what you get when you cross a hawk with a chicken?
9: Well, a chicken hawk, I would
11: say. No, a quail. Oh, wait a minute.
9: I get it.
11: I don't want to be too hard on Deadly Dan Quayle. After all, it's a historical fact that when the Viet Cong found out that Deadly Dan was in the Indianapolis National Guard, they gave up all attempts to invade Indianapolis.
9: Well, it's a dangerous place now. That's for sure. Well,
11: you know, George Bush was the first one to take a urine test. Most people have forgotten that, but when this program was first announced, he took a urine test. To set a good example in totalitarianism for the rest of us. But during the Iran-Contra hearings, he refused to take a lie detector test. So I figure George doesn't want us to know whether he's telling the truth or lying, but he wants us to know he's not stoned while he's doing it.
9: Well, that's the most important thing in government, you know. It doesn't matter whether you're telling the truth or lying, as long as you don't cuss and don't get caught. And, you know, we've all been caught. once or twice already. Everybody listening to this show has been caught. It's too late for all of us. But yet, that's why we have hope.
6: Oh, hope fiends we are.
9: Hope fiends, yeah.
11: I thought nobody in the subgenius church had been caught yet. I try to keep up with the tabloids and find who's been caught. And lately, it's been mostly the Baptist and Church of God people who are getting caught. I thought the subgeniuses weren't getting caught yet.
9: That's because the rest of them don't have an excuse. The subgenius has an excuse, you know, because Bob Dobbs did not come to forgive our sins. Nay, nay. He came to bring us a rationalization for our sins, a justification for our sins.
11: Praise Bob.
9: We've got so many Bobs here tonight, it's almost ridiculous that Dalai Lama here is... He's. What are you planning to do for the November 22nd anniversary, the celebration?
6: What we always do down at the plaza, and that's nothing.
9: You just sit there in the manhole?
6: We watch, and the eyes of the world and the psychic vibrations from every level of the universe focuses on Dealey Plaza for a reenactment in the spiritual realm of the killing of the Divine King. And we just watch and try and store the energy.
9: On the 33rd parallel of the 33rd.
6: Absolutely.
9: Yeah.
6: Down there at EMC, Elm, Main, and Commerce. And we just have fun. We've been storing up that energy now for 25 years, and we've got quite a good store of it down there, and we just look forward to keeping more of it.
9: Yes.
11: When I was in Rome, I met the chief exorcist.
9: You did?
11: In the Vatican, and he explained the Kennedy assassination to me. It wasn't a conspiracy at all. You see, John Kennedy had been possessed by a demon. And when Oswald happened to shoot, Kennedy had just turned his head around 180 degrees like Linda Blair in the movie.
6: Right.
11: And that's how come the bullet hole looks like it's coming from the wrong side. Aren't you glad to have that explained? You don't have to worry about the conspiracy anymore.
6: Right,
11: it's just demons.
9: Your mother eats hamburgers in hell. Let Bob love you.
6: Hey, Pope Bob, tell us about your workshops. Tell some of these subgenii out there why they should come to your workshop on Saturday.
11: Well, the workshop on Saturday, I give you a lot of interesting data about things science can't explain. But I also give you some exercises to show you how to use your head more efficiently. And we all do have to learn how to use our heads more efficiently because we're surrounded by such a deluge of
9: our own incompetence.
11: I was trying to think of what I could say on radio to describe the deluge that we're...
6: Yeah.
9: The deluge of waste, friends.
6: Of industrial waste, friends.
11: Toxic waste.
6: Toxic
11: that's
6: waste.
11: That's what it is, yeah.
6: Well,
11: it just happens to look like bovine excreta.
6: Which we have not that much of anymore around here in Texas.
9: Yeah,
6: listen,
9: it's a shame.
6: Why are you, Robert Anton Wilson, what is it about the Church of the Subgenius that you find so interesting or attractive or whatever the hell heck it is you find about the Church of the Subgenius?
11: Well, they have the good taste to pick a messiah with the same name as me, Bob. I've always been fond of the name Bob. As a matter of fact, I'm named Bob myself.
9: Well, it's the same frontwards and backwards, dear friends.
6: I understand that Lyndon LaRouche has written a new report claiming that you, in fact, are Bob Dobbs, and he has mounds of evidence to prove it.
11: Oh, yeah, Lyndon LaRouche also claims I'm the head of the Bavarian Illuminati. He leads a rich fantasy life, that man. You know the Imperial Wizard of the Ku Klux Klan tried to recruit me once?
6: For what?
11: Well, I was interviewing him for a New York magazine called Fact, which doesn't exist anymore.
9: Well, of course
11: and
9: not.
11: And he was surprised that I wasn't hostile to him, like most northern reporters. That's because I was being non-judgmental. I wanted him to talk. I didn't want to persecute him. I just wanted to hear what he had to say. So he decided, since I wasn't hostile, I must be friendly. And by the end of the interview, he was telling me, you know, Bob is the most common name in the Klan. Bob is one of the finest old southern names there are. Why, most of our grand dragons are named Bob.
9: Bob is every man. And every human as well.
6: Every woman.
11: Actually, Robert Wilson is the fourth most common name in the country. Right after John Anderson and Joe Smith and William Jones. That's why I write under the name Robert Anton Wilson. It's not that I want to sound fancy. It's just that I don't want to get confused with all the other Robert Wilsons who are writing books.
9: Hey, if I were you, I would sign your books Bob Wilson and play it safe. So that way they can't find you in the phone book. What do you think I do? I'm in the same boat you are, pal. But I guess you're a braver man than I. Of course, living in Ireland makes it easier. So you haven't been there in a long time, though. You've been in the hideous belly of the beast in Los Angeles all this time.
11: No, I was in Ireland just a couple of months ago. I believe in mobility. I believe in a world like this, the only way to survive is to keep moving so fast they can't get a bead on you.
9: Yeah, well, they never pay you in your hometown. A prophet is never paid in his hometown.
6: Say, that's Bob, I want you to talk, if you can, talk about your Illuminati game that you played recently out in California.
11: Oh, yeah, I've invented a game called Cosmic Conspiracy, and it's a game for about 50 players, and every player has a role and a cover story, and they're all parts of different conspiracies, and nobody knows what's going on fully. They just know they're part of it. And I don't know what's going on after the first half hour, because when people start communicating with each other, telling lies to each other, totally unpredictable things happen. The game gets more exciting, more emotional, more intense, and funnier as it goes on. And it's totally unpredictable. It's like a fractal in mathematics. You can see the general form, but you don't know how it's going to turn out. So it's a model of the universe.
9: And like nature itself.
11: Scientific discoveries indicate the universe is built on a fractal system. Now, I was playing God in the game the last time we did it. And
6: you got murdered too, didn't you?
11: No, they didn't quite get away with it, but that was something I hadn't foreseen. But a bunch of them started conspiring to murder God, and that's the kind of game it is. Almost anything can happen.
6: Now this is somewhat like, so people can understand this, this is actually people came together, I believe, in a Masonic temple.
11: That's
6: and they
11: right.
6: acted out of this entire scenario that you had set up, the parameters of this scenario. But as the day went on and as the events went on, all the random elements came to play, people's own conspiracies, their ideas about what was happening. So it was like these groups who get together to play these murder mystery things in hotels, right? But
11: yeah,
6: it was modeled on your Illuminatus and the many conspiracies of that you've spoken about in your writings. Is
11: yeah,
6: that a fair assessment?
11: That's like a fantasy role-playing game like Dungeons and Dragons or those murder mystery games. But it's metaphysical, too. We've got Christians and Satanists and pagans and Discordians and subgeniuses. And it's an intrigue game, too. We got the CIA and the KGB and the Knights of Malta. And everybody is lying to everybody else. And I set up the general structure of the deceptions, but then how the people react to it is totally unpredictable. We got a debate between the chief Satanist and the chief Christian, which I hadn't planned at all, but that just spontaneously grew out of the interactions. People asked them to get up and debate so everybody could decide between them. And while the debate was going on, the Cocaine King got murdered. There was one player playing the Cocaine King of Beverly Hills, and he got murdered while the debate was going on. When people get murdered, we take them out of the game and bring them to a rebirthing room, where they have an out-of-body experience, and then we bring them back to the game with a new ego and a whole new set of deceptions. It's just like real life, you see.
9: It's the game of life, dear friends.
6: Now, when are you going to bring this game to Dallas, Bob?
11: Oh, sometime next spring, I think.
6: Well, again, how many people played in the game?
11: 50. You need 50 to get the right mass reaction for hysteria to really sweep through the room.
9: Oh, I love it. That's what the Church of the Subgenius depends on for its existence.
6: Was there a subgenius in the script, Bob?
11: Oh, yes, absolutely. Also a representative of the Campus Crusade for Cthulhu.
9: Praise Cthulhu! Well, dear friends, I guess we probably better get back off the stick. Well, listen to that music fade out in the background. Well, Pope Bob, we'll see you Friday night, this coming Friday night. And it will be a coming Friday night and Saturday. Friday night at 8 to 10 at the Aaron Horn School, 2301 Hinkle in Denton, Texas.
11: What a remarkable address, 2301 Hinkle.
9: Hinkle, yeah. The Hinckley Committee was the committee that investigated the assassination of Bob Dobbs and decided that it was one lone gunman when the videotapes obviously showed that there were at least 20.
11: Well, Hinckley was the guy who shot Reagan, wasn't he?
9: Yeah, he sat in front of me in English class, but that was... all I did was whisper in his ear a little bit. It was no big deal.
11: Well, that was a very strange thing. Hinckley shot Reagan, and then he said he was in favor of gun control.

0: going on here. You can call tomorrow or after 6 p.m. or late tonight. Call 817-382-9290. That's 817-382-9290. And check it out at the Aaron Horn School in Denton, Texas, because it never goes away.
1: Thanks for calling us back, Bob.
2: Praise Bob.
0: Yeah,
2: praise
0: you, Bob. I believe that you that some friend of both of ours must have worked magic to get those phone lines through. So now we go back to Berkeley.
2: Keep the lasagna flying.
1: We'll have your ham sandwich here when you get
0: there. It's flapping in the wind, pal. We'll see ya.
2: Bye.
0: Ay, ay, ay.
3: Pine tree.
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8: This next musical composition by Bernard Herrmann.
9: That's
7: and
9: right.
7: His
9: music
7: maker.
9: Call. I was looking for a hymen, but I couldn't find my man. So I had the Wotan.
8: Now, with a human.
9: With a human. It was sick. It was
7: to be
9: sick.
7: Like the human.
9: And now let's break for a couple
8: of minutes.
7: To laugh.
8: Fun,
7: to have fun like the human.
8: And the times were fast. They lived hard and died young.
7: I must.
9: Look at
7: Dr. Like
9: Al Robbins.
7: I must. And yet I cannot.
9: Look, he must wipe his head.
2: I do.
10: To tell you that may shock some of you, but it's the truth.
11: You gave your word that you were going to send KNON that love offering when you made your pledge, but some of you ain't done it yet.
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11: But I'll meet any of you pink punks with your $20 that you haven't sent in, you bookworms, in any dark alley for a match with your choice of weapons. Dear friends,
13: we need that money.
11: I believe that you know how little money this station has to run on. I know because I've seen it. I've been in the temple. I took the thing that Bob made me drink, and I saw you in the spirit, in the vision. I saw it coming, and your check coming in the mail. Oh, yes. Then you don't have to think about it anymore. Then you won't feel the guilt, the gnawing and tickling, incessant horror that eats away at your guts every time you listen to it. Sure.
12: Mail that money in now if you want. That's KNON, Box 710909, Dallas 75371, and I'll be reading your cash.
14: Oh, this is Timothy Leary, reminding you that just as you need slack, KNON needs your help. 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
15: I believe you can make this world a better place to live in.
16: People really don't listen without pain, do they? They must be bad people.
11: See, the problem with the believers is they think we're loaded already. And we are, but we don't have any money. So few are ready to put their beliefs on the line. The line where you sign your name on that check. I'd just as soon get KNON for free. I don't have a spare $10 because I'm going to spend it on cigarettes and liquor. Or even worse, by pretending to be a subgenius and pledging but never even actually sending the check. Huh? But I was here.
17: Get on the stick, man. Promising ain't enough. Faith is not enough. But your paid-up pledge is enough. So reach down deep into that most sacred organ of your body, your wallet. So send that financial blessing to KNON, P.O. Box 710909 in mighty Dallas, Texas.

0: there was slack there, friends. Thanks to the Saint Dalai Lama and Willa Dobbs here for the incredible technical sweating out he had to do. Friends, you can call the station here for the next 15 minutes if you need any further information. 823-8534. We're going to get back to the regular old...
1: 37490.
0: What did I say?
1: 8534.
0: Oh, I gave that... Oh, jeez. I gave the number where I work. That's 823-7490, dear friends. 823-7490. It's funny what habit and instinct will do to a person. Can really, could cause serious damage, I suppose. Yeah, right.
2: Attack on your district. Follow these rules. If you are making love, it is imperative to bring all bodies to orgasm simultaneously. Do not waste time blocking your ears. Do not waste time seeking a soundproof shelter. Try to get as far away from the sonic source as possible. Do not panic. Use your wheels, it is what they are for. Small babies may be placed inside the special cocoons and should be left, if possible, in shelters. Do not attempt to use your own limbs. If no wheels are available, metal, non-organic limbs should be employed whenever possible. Remember, in the case of sonic attack, survival means every man for himself. Statistically, more people survive if they think only of themselves. Do not attempt to rescue friends, relatives, loved ones. You have only a few seconds to escape. Use those seconds sensibly or you will inevitably die. Do not panic. Think only of yourself. Think only of yourself. These are the first signs of sonic attack. You will notice small objects such as ornaments oscillating. You will notice vibrations in your diaphragm. You will hear a distant hissing in your ears. You will feel dizzy. You will feel the need to vomit. There will be bleeding from orifices. There will be an ache in the pelvic region. You may be subject to fits of hysterical shouting or even laughter. These are all signs of imminent sonic destruction. Your only protection is flight. If you are less than 10 years old, remain in the shelters and use your cocoon. Remember, you can help no one else.
3: No one else.
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0: good advice there, friends, from Hawkwind. By the way, the music in the background during that interview with Robert Anton Wilson and St. Dalai Lama here, the music was by Dr. Chris Gross up in Oradell. Yes, he's a... Oh, you'll be buying his album soon enough, I'm sure.
1: 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We just heard Chroma Lugosi with a cut from their latest album, Son of Ugly Music. Nice, nice tune. We're going to have some more nice music coming up, but first I have a public service announcement here. You're no doubt beginning to realize that this recording is not a meditative excursion into laid-back somnambulance, nor, conversely, a linear forced march through the valley of boring predictability. Those of more genteel tastes may wish, at this time, to apply the working end of a pickaxe to this cassette with a violent bashing motion, and to sacrifice what's left on a flaming altar to the deity of your choice. To help you decide, we have provided the following film clip from the grade Z porno classic,

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1: For prudent and consistent advice on love, success, and money, you may write the Captain Linear Reach Out Ministry, care of your brain.
2: Yeah, okay, here we go.
3: What's wrong with my record player?
2: What's wrong with your record player? You've got the record is upside down. You got to play the side with the grooves on it.
4: You
2: got to
4: get an M35B cartridge in there and a preamplifier between your doohickey and your doohinkus, or else you're not going to have enough output to go to the other part of your unit. Dear Dr. Record Player, you've got to turn it to 45. My stereo flips and won't even start without being fooled into thinking I'm going to turn it off. The problem is you've got a capacitance drive.
2: Okay, now we're installing. This is the installing of the ordnance batteries.
5: Look at all those blinky lights up there on the wall. What is
2: that?
4: It means lots of cars are trying to break through the barrier, but few can get through.
5: That's because it takes a powerful telephone signal. On the air.
2: Monster caller.
4: Is this fantasy caller?
2: No.
6: It's an
2: Hanna-Barbera
6: cartoon character.
7: Is there anything on TV?
8: I don't know. There's a film. I have a note I wanted to watch. It again.
7: Oh.
8: That new comedy series about Roman slaves who adopt a baby they find in an East End junkyard.
2: I heard about it. Yeah. It's in black and white, isn't it?
8: I think so. It's something new they're trying this
2: Czech
8: year.
2: Film, Czech film.
8: Yeah, and no sound, too.
2: No sound?
8: Yeah, right. Or we could watch Policeman and Son. That's another new one. A lovable Scottish doctor runs a whelk stall in pre-national health Neasden and tries to cope when his wife runs off with a Roman slave. I think that those two, Watch It, Hitler, and Policeman and Son, are back-to-back. That's how the Roman slave...
2: That's on the homosexual channel, isn't it?
8: Yeah, Channel 69.
2: Channel 69, Channel 96. West Coast.
8: Oh, right. West Coast.
2: Right.
8: Yeah.
9: Listen, there's some stuff on here. Now, this is
8: today's Listen from the...
9: Yeah, this is right.
2: Okay, what time is it?
8: Great.
9: Yeah. Well, let's see. But why don't we look at about 7 o'clock to see when things started, you know?
8: Yeah.
7: 7 o'clock.
9: Wild world.
8: It
9: says the tragic beauty of forgotten young girls is highlighted in slow motion art films, featured a breast, a thigh, and a moving kiss, now extinct. It's on Wild World. The host is Roland Gott.
7: I remember Roland. You remember Roland Gott?
9: Roland Gott.
7: Dr. Manzabar of Mystery Island, or that one.
2: He's got one of those. What it gets to take what he's got. He was on Get It.
9: Girls Around the Girls.
7: Yeah.
9: He used to do that show.
7: But you wouldn't want to watch that, because at 9, there's the Beanbag Championships from Paris. From Paris, yeah. Many people were killed in this year's 70th anniversary running of the Grand Bean de Bog, which features some scenery of the surrounding electric wire factories.
8: Oh, that's going to be
9: exciting.
8: Boy,
9: is that coming in by satellite? Satellite?
2: Any good to the music on that?
8: I think there was a big accident in that.
9: Channel...
8: Four people fell down.
9: Channel 13 has that sitcom. You know, that sitcom. Sitcom, Where Are Your Papers?
2: Oh, yeah.
7: Right. It's a travel show.
9: Oh, it's a travel show. Yeah. Where Are Your Papers? Yeah, no, I thought this was, but this is real. The Brunts wind their up their round the globe trot with the Gay Passport Festival of Japan.
8: Yeah, they had
9: as Harold is imprisoned by traditional holiday police. Isn't that must be an exciting episode?
2: Like the ones in Venice that have the big swords and the red flags.
9: What's on the channel? How about FHA?
7: I would rather watch the FHA.
9: Right.
7: Because it's more cultural. On Channel 22, for instance, there's a really nice discussion program. It is written down. Father Yakov Bertman of the National Metallurgical Religious Conflagration disputes Dagwood Bumstead, a lay preacher from Hollywood, California.
2: Yeah.
7: Topic, the true last words of Charles Manson, 60 Minutes.
9: Oh, that's a big documentary. They're pretty good on it.
2: Dagwood's been missing, you know, now.
9: No.
2: Yeah, last time I saw somebody being killed.
9: Here's the special.
2: Wife,
9: there's a special every hour, even if you have to watch on Channel 28. Negroes a Go-Go, big special.
2: Yeah.
9: Modern woman's attempt to remove herself from the traditional restraints of Negroes, Elks, and people with hair on different parts of their bodies.
8: Yeah.
9: Three Negro hippie drug users, in quotes, are featured in a discussion titled Modern Day Life. Confusing? Yes? Or right on? Or not? Which is happily not resolved in this program. The women become entranced with the Negro hippie Spanish-speaking drug cultures and leave with them in a 1964 Plymouth that one of the guys just traded for a pound of sugared grass. Darlene Yakamoto is 90 minutes of that.
8: Great.
9: That's
8: watching.
9: On tape.
2: Hey, did you see Yes Mistress last Thursday?
9: Yeah.
2: Because they have
6: let's thing get this.
2: Where the,
8: oh, he did. The guy over there.
7: The son of
2: Danny Thomas and Lily Stein and. The
0: kid, they overhear him in the bathroom going through the secret door, and they think he says that he's a drug user. But what he really is he's a drug userer, and he's making a fortune lending money on drugs.
3: Oh. Incredible.
0: Like they don't find like that son. Out until Father Like
3: the
0: Son.
3: The same guy.
8: Like Father Like Son.
9: That's coming up,
8: show.
9: Too. Yes, right. That's next year.
3: Dr. Knows, the same guy, is also on Channel 40 in Tijuana Now. After that, it's just a children's program, Creepies.
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3: This is a great show, even though it's kind of a rerun, I think. Hobo Heroes.
0: I didn't know that. 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
0: Oh, great.
10: That's how it works. And boy, with Farsight Theater, you just about anywhere. Sort of like the Cape. Hello? Wait a minute. I'm Robert Wisdom, who is coming up. American Music Party. I want to tell you right now, if you hear your voice die out, you hit this little wire right here by that mic, see? Okay. It's just like the headphones I have on, as a matter of fact. Nothing, I'm sure that'll be replaced by tomorrow here. Friends, you were just now listening to old Firesign Theater tapes from their, I believe it's a KPFA show from Berkeley a long time ago. And in and out amongst all that was the KPFA, the modern day KPFA show, the Subgenius, more than an hour, less than a show. From Puzzling Evidence, Dr. Howell, Gary Rogefran, Dr. Philo Drummond, guest star, and Mobius Rex host. And mixer, you might say. Friends, if you want to know more, and, you know, we've tried to warn you over the years, but go ahead, write for free information if you want. From Bob, the Church of the Subgenius, at P.O. Box 140306 in Dallas, Texas, 75214. I'm going to give that number again. You get that pencil ready while you're getting ready for the American Music Party. Yeah, it's going to be back to music. It won't be yakking and blabbering and talking for more than another minute. Write to Bob, Box 140306. Dallas, Texas, 75214, and you won't get much for free, but you'll get enough to know what else you can get not for free. The Willa Dobbs, who's been manhandling the equipment here handsomely, thanks you. I thank you. My mother thanks you. My father thanks you. And Bob.

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1: You don't parlay English? Well, I don't parlay much French either, but

go. There we go. It's not all fun and games on Zombo Show. No, it is not. There's some serious social comment every now and then. You just cannot help it. In a world gone mad, in a country gone crazy. Ah, that was Generals and Majors by XTC. Then we had I Wish I Could Speak French by Alvin and the Chipmunks. What are we going to do, huh? What is going to happen here? I need to simmer down a bit. Getting all double twisted up. Oh, and we heard America is Waiting by Brian Eno and David Byrne. We heard Mack the Knife by, I don't know who that was. It was on the Ernie Kovac show. That's for Nelson. That was a request. We heard the Shadowy Men on the Shadowy Planet doing Having an Average Weekend. And we heard Godfrey, the unemployed amateur children's magician. That's a song that everybody wants to hear. All right. We will get back to more serious world issues in just a moment. First, we need to catch our breath, clear our brain, and dig some Chet Baker. WRCT, Pittsburgh City.

Last night I had a dream. Seems I was living in the jungle for some reason unknown even to myself. I had heard weird stories from the natives about a monstrous creature that wasn't a beast, but a man. A white man larger than two ordinary apes. He tore men apart with his bare hands to terrorize the hearts of his smaller black brothers. It was noised that he had once been seen to grab an elephant by the trunk and twist its head off. I never believed this Bongo or whatever his name was ever existed. I supposed he was just a superstition or something the natives used to scare their unruly children. All the same, one day I was strolling leisurely through the jungle, listening to the birds and the noisy chattering monkeys, thinking it was good to be alive. Suddenly, all became quiet. The monkeys grabbed each other in a terrified hug. It seemed they was looking at me, but I could see they wasn't. I couldn't understand. I looked around to see what was the matter, and there, looming above me, was Bongo, king of the jungle. Terrified, I turned and ran harder and faster than I'd ever run before, figuring it to be my last race with life. Finally, when I had run so far and fast I thought I couldn't run another step, I bumped into a tree, exhausted, Bongo towering above me. I cringed lower and lower, and then I flopped to the ground. What was this? My fingers wound around something, a club. Just as Bongo grabbed for my throat, I rolled out from under him, club in hand. I raised it above my head. All this in one split second. Before Bongo had time to rise from his crouching position, bang! I cracked him over the head with such force it jarred my teeth loose. Crash! Bongo fell to the ground. I hit him again and again. I beat him into a bloody pulp. Then I myself fell exhausted to the ground. Finally, when I arose out of my exhausted state and looked down on this strange creature exterminated by my own hand, my chest swelled in exultation. I thought of Tarzan. I placed my foot upon the enormous pummeled body and beat upon my chest with my fists. From my lips pulsated the victory cry of the apes. Thus ended the dynamic, terrific reign of Bongo, great monarch of the jungle.

Nuclear Holocaust. It's a very serious problem, and one that faces all of us. Fortunately, here at WRCT Pittsburgh, we broadcast from a steel reinforced...

That was Al. He's the king. He's the dead guy hurt. Doing Cotton Candy, one of my favorite songs. We heard Kay Ray, I Want Some of That. Iggy Pop, Eat or Be Eaten. Link Ray, Ramble. And we heard from the MSR Singers, Bongo, Monarch of the Jungle. WRCT Pittsburgh. Zombo here. Hi. And this is Zombo. How are you? Make your mark on the millennium and plant a tree. Yeah, plant a tree. Trees produce the oxygen we eat and give wildlife a happy home. Yeah. Trees also keep the air and water clean and protect the land. They do protect the land, yes, sir. You know how we care for the land makes a big difference in how we live in the town or in the country. You're free to live in the town and drive out to the country every now and then if we have a little summer home there, all that. You know how we care for land we do not even see. Affects the water we drink, the air we drink, and the food we drink. And it keeps the topsoil where? It keeps it on top, where it belongs. Make your mark on the millennium. That is why trees are so important. Conversation trees. Conversation trees, not those rotten, doggone conversation trees having a political debate. That is correct. I'm going to leave this country. Yes, but I have roots here. Oh, quit barking. I'm going to branch out and go out on a limb. Ah, it's trees for you. Always trees. That's right. They help keep the rivers clean, though, and the streams, and they keep the topsoil right on the top. I told you that. It was starting to move a little bit, but I got back on the top. Whew, close. Hey, visit their website, National Arbor Day website, arborday.org. And learn how to plant and care for trees. And if you can't figure out, you dig a hole and you put them in. You put the dirt on it and you add water. You need help. You don't need the computer. You need help. Hey, plant your trees for your children. No, don't plant your children. There's way too much of that these days. Hey, visit that website, all right? Or you can write to them. The National Arbor Day Foundation, Nebraska City, Nebraska. Let's make a difference in Pittsburgh. Let's plant some trees, dag nabbit. All right. Hey, you know, every child deserves a home, a loving one, a gorgeous, warm, sweet home like yours. Unless you are living in filth and squalor, like most of my listeners. Well, become a foster or adoptive parent through the Council of Three Rivers American Center. That is right. Financial aid is available. They'll pay you money to take babies. 412-782-4457. This is Sambo here. Way out on a limb. Got 2 hours to go before they hurl me out of here, screaming and crying out of the studio. Give me a call. 412-621-WRCT. The phone lines have finally calmed down. It's been an absolute madhouse here today. And it has just been crazy, but a good kind of crazy. So I think we need to simmer things down a little bit. I do not know what's coming up on later this evening. I think the problem, there's always something great on this radio station. You know, you get everything you need right here. You do not pay attention to the propaganda that's on the other radio stations, except for Lynn Cullen. Lynn Cullen rules. Other than that, you know, you just listen to here, all right? We'll keep you safe. We'll keep you informed. We'll make you smart. We will do you good. Here is little Marty Robbins for you. Yes, he's only 2 feet tall. Marty Robbins. Little Marty Robbins. Tiny guy. Tiny Marty.

0: between them when they stop to make their play. And the sweetness of the...
1: Oh, you'll never know what happened. How about that? You don't know if Marty Robbins' fellow got shot or whatever. It is that kind of suspense that makes the show so exciting. Yeah, that was Big Iron on his hip. Who won? You know, if you have an idea who won, give me a call. 412-621-WRCT. Was it the Ranger who was fast or the bad guy who was equally as fast? Who wins in this world? Good or evil? It is pretty much a... matter of subjectivity in some things, but this is WRCT here in the Pittsburgh City, and I'm going to play another song for you. This is a nice one, too. By request for my friend Bruce, special lady at the Waffle House.

amazing tune. That was Human Jungle by John Barry. And we heard come other songs. They were good songs. Let's see. We heard the Waffle House song. And, you know, before we go any further, you know, I had a request to play Hank Williams III, his Cocaine Blues song. But I look at the clock. It's going to have to wait a few minutes. You know, it is nearly 4 o'clock. That's right. It's the top of the hour. I promised you since noon, every hour on the hour, you will be hearing a song by Mrs. Miller. That is right. And at this 4 o'clock, we'll do Mrs. Miller, then Cocaine Blues. You're listening to WRCT 88.3 Pittsburgh, Zombo's last Mondo record party. How about that? Isn't that a, didn't they give you that sick feeling in your stomach? Yes, it is a sick, sad feeling. But you know, you guys aren't rid of me. You know, you haven't seen the last of me. Most of you haven't seen the first of me, and some of you seen the second or third of me. But, you know, I'll always be around. Don't you worry, somehow, somewhere. Wherever there's injustice, I'll be there. Wherever the little guy is getting... No, that's Tom Joad. My mistake. Was that Tom Jones? That's not unusual. Whatever. So it is coming up on 4 o'clock, and I'm here for 2 more hours. So give me a call. 412-621-WRCT is the telephone number. The phones have been ringing off the hook. Hoop, it's back on the hook. Excellent. Give me a call. You have a request. You want to say howdy. You want to say so long. If you want to come by the studio... You cannot come in the studio because it is random schedule and no one's allowed in the studio, but I will open the door, stick my hand through, and shake your hand. We can make physical contact before I scramola. But if you are so inclined, tonight I have my last night at the Attic. It should be a gorgeous, not a dry seat in the house event. That is at the Attic in Oakland. It should be really good. Zombo's Record Party live. At the it's right under Club Laga. It's at the Attic. It's a good time. Thursday, my going away party. It is free. It's at Club Cafe. It's around 10:30, 11 o'clock. You'll see the Legion play live and the Bowling Allies play live. Two bands playing live for free at Club Cafe. So I hope to see you there Thursday, Sunday. I'm going to actually do the Fright Vision convention this weekend. So Friday and Saturday, I'll be in the ugly city of Cleveland doing a monster science fiction convention, which should be lots of fun. I have all kinds of great monster bands from all around the country coming in to play the show, so it's fun. So let's check out FrightVision.com if you're even remotely interested. If not, I will be back Sunday for my last day. Yes, I will have my little knapsack folded up with a stick over my shoulder, me and the doggy walking down the railroad track. Before we do that, before we saunter off into what's left of the sunset, we are going to do one more Zombo. That is right. What is Zombo, you're asking? If you got to ask, too bad. It is Bowling Bingo and Beyond at the Arsenal Lanes. So keep that in mind. So that is fun. Hey, and you know, the Zombo thing's going to go on even after I scramola. That's what I really like. All these Zomblings are going to take care of wonderful things. Rock and Bowl is still going on Monday. This week, the band is Vocious. So I personally booked them in there. Buddies of mine went to them in one more time. They'll be in plenty of time, though. But it's getting taken over. There's booking. It's okay. If you're in the band and you want to play the Arsenal Lanes, it's a good time to try and get in on that, all right? So, 1 minute till 4, I better play Mrs. Miller.

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I don't know for sure. I need my beer for this. I don't know for sure, and I won't know for many years. It's going to be quite a while. But I think there's a very strong possibility that George W. Bush may go down in history as the worst president we've ever had. Like the worst. I mean, like really bad, dangerously bad. Like, and I don't mean like in a Millard Fillmore, James Polk kind of way. I mean like, it's fucking nuts, man. It's that guy is. So, you know, I can't wait till water is $20 a gallon, but we still got our $1.50 gas. That's good. We still got our $1.62 gas, but water's 20 bucks a gallon, and, you know, all our food is biogenetically enhanced. It's better. The pioneers were fucking suckers, man. The Indians are fucking dumb. That's why they're extinct, motherfucker. Hey, Indians, get a Bible, then we'll talk, all right? It's called Manifest Destiny. Look it up. It's in the book we wrote. Thank you. You know, everybody's going, like, what a great job he's doing on the war on terrorism. And first of all, let's admit it. The war on terrorism is a fucking joke. You cannot win a war on terrorism. It's like having a war on jealousy, you know? You ain't gonna win it, man. That's ridiculous. It's an absurd notion. There's no, at no point in time ever are we gonna go, whew, got them all, everybody loves us again. No, that ain't gonna happen, man. All we're doing is making more terrorists. Every day we make brand new terrorists all over the world, you know, because people fucking hate us again. You know, everybody's treating him like, you know, he's really doing this great job. Like, wow, he's real, what a great leader he is. What a wonderful leader. Like, man, those planes hit. He was out there and he bombed that country. And who the fuck wouldn't have bombed the... He's only doing... You know, anybody would have... Nader would have done that. Nader would have fucking bombed Afghanistan. It's not a big deal. I mean, what the fuck did we expect? He's only doing the job that we sort of not really actually didn't elect him to do. I mean, that's not cause for celebration, you know? I mean... I don't come all over the place when the guy at the donut store gets my order right. You know, I'm not going to f***ing give this guy a motherfucking parade. I mean, what did we expect he was going to do? The planes were going to hit and he was going to hole up in a Motel 8 with a bottle of Jack just crying in the corner going, I don't know what to do. I don't want to be president. I don't know what to do. No, that's not his job. That's the vice president's job, apparently. I mean, we're all treating him like he came in third place in the Special Olympics, you know? As a nation, we're like, hey, good job. You're doing a great job there, buddy. Look at you. No more tears. No tears. Come on. You did good. You did good. Look, here's a reporter who wants to talk to you, wants to ask you a question. You want to talk to him? Don't ask that question. Do not ask that question. Not for 2 years do you ask that question. Don't bother. Don't mind him. He's an enemy. Oh, man. It's f***ing ridiculous. It's embarrassing. I mean, you know, he's the same f***ing moron he was on the 10th, you know? It's not like the planes hit and he ran around the White House taking genius pills or something. What happened? Oh, my God. Where are the genius pills? And we will shine a light of justice on them. And we will smoke those evildoers out of their cave. Oh, fuck, I took the hyperbole pills instead. I took the wrong pills. The pills that made me talk like an eighth grader. Who put those pills there?

And but we're ignoring it. We're going, hey, good job on the bombing, you know. And he, as I said, all he's doing is make more terrorists. I mean, what's our humanitarian effort in Afghanistan? We're fucking, what did we do? We dropped pudding cups on the most heavily mined country on the planet. Pudding cups that also, oddly enough, look like the fucking mines. For real. Like, that's going to do it. That's going to make the whole fucking, you know, that's going to make all these fucking newly limbless orphan kids, you know, they're like, I love America. Thank you, America, for your delicious puddings. Hey, go out and get some of those pudding cups. Some of them are mines. Well, let's send Stumpy. Stumpy, get out there. Come on. For every family member that died in the American bombing, I got a pudding cup. I have 7 pudding cups. Thank you, Uncle Sam. Yeah, that's good. And people hate us. The rest of the world hates us, understandably. You know what? I would like to go abroad. I'd like to expand my f***ing cultural horizons. I would. But I can't now. Because, you know, and it sucks because apparently, you know, George Bush's, expansion of cultural horizons, you know, didn't get past doing f***ing shooters at Senor Frogs in Cabo San Lucas. That's all he was interested in. That's all the world outside of America gives a f*** about. Get some of that Mexican p***. Hello! And the one of the most evil things about that fucking asshole is that he is a liar. And I don't mean a liar like in the typical politician way in which every fucking politician that walked the earth is a liar. I don't mean that. That's not special. I mean that fucking bullshit lie about how he cares about us. You know what? He doesn't give a fuck about any of you. He doesn't give a fuck about you or you or you or your mommy or your granny or your street or your town. He doesn't give a flying fuck about any of you. And all that fucking bullshit lie about how he's just like us. He's just down home boy. He's just a good old boy from Midland, Texas. I'm a straight shooter, man. I'm a Washington outsider. I'm such a Washington outsider, and just like you, because I'm sure all y'all had the same kind of upbringing, just like me, you know, where your daddy was head of the CIA, and then ambassador to China, and then vice president for 8 years, and then president of the United States for 4 years. Yeah, I'm just like you. I'm a good old boy. Midland, Texas. I'm just a hillbilly crowd. I go, hey, Jeb, Neil, give me them silver spoons. I'm going to do a little silver spoon jingle jango. Oh, silver spoon Crawford, Texas bingo jango. Just like y'all. And now we're going to spend $49 billion on defense, and they're still talking about a fucking missile defense shield. In this day and age, it's been 20 years, they're still talking about a missile defense shield. What the fuck is a missile defense shield, and how does it work? Nobody has told us. Nobody. They take our money, take money out of our pockets, and then it's going towards this missile defense shield, and nobody explains what it is. And you sit there and you press them. What is a missile defense shield? How does it work? Well, since you really want to know, quite simply, a missile defense shield is a net made of magic held in place by pixies. That's what it is. We have 70 pixies ready to go. They're all wrapped up, special Kevlar lining. They're in a bunker in Colorado, ready to go up there and defend our country. And, you know, and that's how it works. And it costs a lot of money, folks. That doesn't cost $100. That's what a box cutter shield would cost. That's what you guys seem to be wanting. What we're going to do. All right, yeah. So, yeah. And now he wants to privatize Social Security. He's going to take Social Security and invest it in the stock market. That's f***ing insane, man. Have you followed the f***ing stock market? I mean, why not just f***ing bet it on a horse, you know? What the f***? Why don't you take all of our future ability to house ourselves and medicate ourselves and feed ourselves and clothe ourselves and put it all on Papa's mustache in the third? Yeah! That's good! Come on, Papa's mustache! Come on! Oh, boy!

little bit of thing here I want to talk to you before we get back into the show. You know, I just feel America's being destroyed by blind hatred. Have you ever wondered just how the situation started in Nazi Germany? I always wondered that. Always wondered how that happened. And has it ever crossed your mind how an entire society could be led to supporting a callous and murderous regime? I mean, I always thought that it was a one-time event in history that just would never repeat. Well, whether you realize it or not, we're flirting with that same stuff. And you know, this might upset you, and that's kind of good, but if you take a short minute out of your life, just take a deep breath and try and put aside your fears and distrust for just a minute and just try and figure out what's going on here, you know. Just what is this current war for? Is it to oust an evil tyrant who's like a rattlesnake? That's what that's what they're saying, capable of striking and who causes injustices to his own people? Well, if you think that, that's, you know, that's probably true, but the world's full of rattlesnakes. Iraq is no different than any other country. Are we going to do that? You know, North Korea, there's another rattlesnake. How about China? It's just endless. Better yet, why don't we try and fight some injustices right here in our own country? If that makes you angry, that's good. At least you stand for something. Pro-war and anti-war activists are both patriots. That's what this country's about. With no opinion or no stance, you're not an American. People whose idea of democracy is who gets voted off the island on Survivor. People who passionately await the outcome of Joe Millionaire, more so than a political election, don't deserve this country. Our founding fathers just be like, you know, they'd be puking on their shoes to see if what they fought and died for was being squandered on these less than trivial affairs. You know, are you afraid? Well, that's good. That's what Mr. Bush wants, like it or not. We have a leader that rules by hatred and fear. Today is, what is it, Orange Alert Day? Believe it or not, we have a leader that has not one ounce of diplomatic savvy, not one measure of tolerance for what he can't understand, and I'm sad to admit, a sixth grader's intellect, and I apologize to sixth graders. You know, I just said that anybody, you know, it used to be that anybody said, oh, I can grow up and be president of the United States. Well, now it seems any millionaire can become the president of the United States, you know? The world's not only laughing at us, but they're afraid of us, too. You know, we can't even buy allegiance from other countries with this fiasco. France and other nations of that ilk are our real friends. A real friend will tell you when you're being a jerk. Now, can these problems be Clinton's? I don't know, but the job of the president is to take care of what's going on now and be responsible on their watch. You know, Clinton, hey, what? He was a marijuana-smoking womanizer and draft dodger. Well, not so much. See, they bring that to light, but they don't say anything like Bush was a coke fiend. He has, what, repeated DWIs? He went AWOL? Where's all this information? And just maybe if Laura Bush was a little better in the bedroom, maybe W wouldn't be so mad at the world. You know, what we have is an angry, spoiled rich kid who's stupidly playing into the hands of what the terrorist prayed for. A religious jihad. Here we go. He's trying to start a holy war. You know, the world cried for us at 9/11. You know, they aren't even going to shed a tear if something happens now. You know, they probably think we're asking for it. And we just might be. You know, if you think I'm overreacting, well, I hope so too. But don't be afraid to state your opinion. Don't be afraid to think past what you're led to believe. Everything that's going on in the news media is just another weapon. Step back and think about the larger picture. Don't be afraid to be an American, but we still must take a minute to think and be very ashamed of what this country is currently doing. Not with just Iraq, but with the whole world. Here's some more music for you. Let's laugh it up, kids.

Once more, it's time to sit back, relax, and listen to another episode in the ongoing story of Amos and Andy.

0: Since the shooting interrupted the wedding of Andy to Valeda, many things have taken place. Of course, the great question in everyone's mind is whether or not Andy is really married. Valeda has made many attempts to see Andy since the wedding, and Andy was forced to go into hiding. As the scene opens now, we find Amos and the Kingfish in the Kingfish's home. Andy is hiding in the basement where an old army cot, a chair, and a candle serve to make it comfortable. Amos has just arrived. Here they are.
1: Where is Andy, Kingfish?
2: He's downstairs in the cellar.
1: Oh, he's still down there, huh? Is anything new?
2: No, Andy's just hiding. He claimed that that's the best thing for him to do.
1: Well, we gotta get him to get a lawyer.
2: I got the name of a lawyer today. He was over to the lodge hall, and a good lawyer. And I'm gonna try to get Andy to hire the man.
1: Yeah, well, he gotta get a lawyer pretty quick, too. I got some news for him, so let's go on down and see him.
2: Tell you the truth, I ain't even told my wife he's hiding in the basement.
1: Where's your wife now? Is she here?
2: No, she's out with somebody. Think she's going to a bridge club or something. She ought to be home washing clothes. She joined a bridge club and meets on Mondays.
1: Sure enough?
2: Yeah, it's called the Out of the Home on Monday Club.
1: Yeah, well, let's get on down and see him. I got some things to tell him. I got a letter for him here.
2: All right. We'll go right through the door here. You better let me lead the way and look out. Don't catch your foot on this carpet on the steps, because it's got some holes in it.
1: You lead the way, Kingfish.
2: I'll strike a match.
1: It's a shame Andy got a hide down here.
2: I took him a candle. I was bringing him in his meals. Wait till I strike another match.
1: Go ahead.
2: Oh, here he is.
3: Who that?
2: Everything all right, Andy. It's me and Amos. Light your candle, will you?
3: Look out for that box right there.
1: Well, how is you, son?
2: Oh, I'm pretty good. Well, what's the news? Sit on the side of the cot there, Andy, and I'll sit on the chair here.
3: Well, I'm anxious to know everything.
1: Well, here's a letter, but I got some other stuff to tell you.
3: Yeah, what's good and what's bad?
1: Well, your wife, Valeda, has been by to see you in the office twice, and she wanted to know where you is, and Miss Blue says she didn't know.
3: Well, I told my stenographer not to tell nobody where I was.
1: Well, I don't think she really knows, do she?
2: Well, what's the news, Amos?
1: Well, how's your arm, Andy, where you were shot?
3: Oh, that's getting along fine. I can bend it now and everything.
1: Well, son, here's the news. I got some good and I got some bad.
3: Yeah, tell me something good, will you?
1: You is getting $100.
3: I is? From who?
1: Remember that accident policy you took out from Henry Van Porter?
3: Yeah.
1: The insurance company that you got the policy with is going to give you $100 to cover hospital expenses and the time that you lost from work.
3: Just for being shot?
1: You're going to get $100. I talked to Henry Van Porter, and he told me about that 2 hours ago.
3: Oh, boy, that's something, ain't it? Well, that's going to hit me.
2: That ain't bad, is it?
3: No, that's great.
2: You got $100 for being shot. I can't get over it. I was just thinking here, as mad as some of the brothers get with me over at the lodge, or maybe I ought to carry some of them policies.
1: Henry Van Porter told me that the check is in the mail now for you. You ought to get it tomorrow.
3: Boy, that's good news, all right. That's going to help me, too, because I got the doctor to pay. I got that wedding and everything. That put me back on Easy Street, don't it?
1: Oh, yeah, that's good.
2: That is good news, ain't it?
3: To tell you the truth, I need that money, because I was cutting into that $800, you know. That's going to put me back where I was. That'll give me a few dollars over $800 now.
1: Well, I sure is glad, Andy.
3: Well, what's the other news?
1: Well, Miss Blue, your stenographer told me about 30 minutes ago that she wanted to see you, so I say I might see you myself to tell me what she wants.
3: What's the matter?
1: Well, here's what Miss Blue told me. 3-4 people has been over to see you from these department stores, and up to now, including the furniture and clothes and food, rent on an apartment, and beauty parlor and everything else, this girl for late has done run up $620 worth of bills on you.
3: Oh, don't tell me that.
1: Well, that's the truth.
2: Brother Andy, you got to get a lawyer.
3: Wait a minute, Kingfish. You mean to tell me that this gal... Oh, I can't believe it. $620. How can a woman spend $620?
1: Well, she done rented a flat in your name. She done bought some furniture for the flat. She done bought clothes at 2-3 places.
3: What must I do, fellas?
1: Well, I think you need a lawyer.
2: Brother Andy, you gotta get a lawyer. You gotta stop this girl from spending your money.
3: Well, the way she going, I'll be cleaned out in 2 more hours.
1: Well, she come by to see Miss Blue and told Miss Blue that she wanted some money.
3: Yeah.
1: But of course Miss Blue didn't give her none, and she said that she had to have some money.
2: Now listen, Andy, I know a man that's a lawyer that'll take your case. I talked to him about it.
3: Uh-huh.
2: He ain't after your money. He ain't after no glory for himself. He just sees the fix you is in. He wants to help you. He's a humanitarian.
3: What?
2: A humanitarian.
3: Is that like one of these fellas that eats vegetables?
2: No, he just want to help you.
1: Well, now, wait a minute. Listen. You're going to need a lawyer, because the first thing you got to do is find out if you married or not.
2: The people in town is still 50-50. Half of them says you is, and half says you ain't. And to tell you the truth, the biggest half says you is.
1: Well, I might as well tell you, that letter you got there is from Valeda. See, it ain't got no stamp on it. She brung it by the office a little while ago.
3: Oh, it is. Let me open this and see what's in here. Here, Amos, I kind of nervous. Read it to me, will you?
2: Go ahead, Amos. I want to hear this, too.
1: Say, Dear Andy, I have tried to see you many times, but you always refuse to see me. This is to inform you that I am your wife, and we were legally married, and as your wife, I demand the support that a wife should have.
2: That sound like a lawyer had something to do with her writing of that.
3: It do sound jaily, don't it?
1: Yeah, somebody told her what to say.
3: Go ahead.
1: Says, I want to see you at once because there are some things I want to talk over with you. I need money very bad, and as your legal wife, I want to inform you that we are married and I must have money to live on.
3: Yeah.
1: Unless I hear from you within the next 48 hours, I will have to take steps to protect myself in some way.
3: Uh-oh.
1: I hope this will not be necessary. On the next page, you will find my address and telephone number. Please let me hear from you at once. Signed, Mrs. Andrew H. Brown. And that's it. Here's her address, and here's her telephone number.
2: What you gonna do, Andy?
3: Well, get me that vegetarian. Here I go, boys. Hold your hats. I is really regusted. Get the lawyer, Kingfish.
1: Ain't no two ways about it. She got one. I can tell from the way this letter sounds.
3: Life is a funny thing.

Arthur swearing that he's in love forever with Puddin'Face, otherwise known as Valeda Green. Now Andy's beginning to hate her, and he's going to have to get a lawyer to defend him in court when she sues him. What a terrible turn of events this is turning out to be for Andy. This is Ed Bolton, inviting you to tune in once again tomorrow for another episode in the ongoing story of...

This is NBC, the National Broadcasting Company. From the Lost Radio episodes, you've just heard Amos and Andy exactly as it was broadcast on Monday, April 10th, 1939. And now, here is a song about a guy that's looking at a parade, and he sees this, this girl that's wow. It's a hot summer day. She's wearing shorts, and she has what's up front that counts, and he's overwhelmed. Here's what he says.

That was my voice. How about that? I saw that girl in shorts, and I was almost ashamed to tell you that when I saw her, I wanted to make babies. Now this is Ed Bolton saying so long for Amos and Andy.

and welcome to the show. And we are graced with the company of Peter Green, John McVie, Mick Fleetwood, Danny Kirwan, and Jeremy Spencer. Fleetwood Mac.

0: art world is still buzzing over the shocking theft by Boris and Natasha of 10 old masters from a French museum and their subsequent disappearance.
1: But it's impossible. How could a picture drop out of sight so quick?
2: Oh, I don't know. Remember the horn blows at midnight?
1: Yes, that's right.
0: Several painters offered to paint new pictures, but that didn't work out either.
2: No, it's too expensive.
3: What could be more expensive than the 10 paintings?
2: 10 painters, a time and a half.
3: Oh.
0: The matter even came up on the floor of the U.S. Congress.
4: It's an outrage.
5: It's regrettable.
6: It's a communist plot.
0: Sir, why do you think it's a communist plot?
6: I think everything's a communist plot.
0: Well, little as they say, did they know that those paintings at that very moment were hung in a chicken coop in Frostbite Falls, Minnesota, where our hero, Bullwinkle Moose, had just covered the last one with whitewash.
7: Yeah, the hens couldn't work with people looking over their shoulders. All right, girls, back to work.
0: Well, the hens may have been happy, but there was somebody who was definitely not. An art dealer named Cerulean Blue.
8: Or as we know him, Boris Badenov.
3: You whitewashed every square inch of canvas.
7: Yeah, most of the round inches, too.
9: Ooh. He fainted.
7: What's the matter? He never been in a warm chicken coop before?
9: Mr. Blue was going to buy those old pictures you painted over.
7: For how much?
9: $3.98 apiece.
3: Up to $3.98 apiece.
7: Whoa-wee! Well, you wait a second. I'll scrape this whitewash stuff off with the steel wool, and then we'll...
3: No!
9: There he goes again.
0: But in a little while, Boris was his old evil self again.
9: Tell me, Mr. Blue, why don't you want Bullwinkle to scrape off the whitewash?
3: Because it'll ruin the valuable painting.
7: What valuable painting?
8: Uh-oh, think fast, darling.
3: This valuable painting.
7: You mean my whitewash job?
3: Whitewash my foot.
7: Okay, if you insist.
9: No, wait, Bullwinkle. He means he thinks this is a good painting.
3: Think? I know it's a masterpiece. I'll buy it.
8: Very smart, Boris.
3: You think you're dealing with kids or something?
9: I don't know. How much you offer him?
3: I'll go top dollar. $3.98.
9: So... Wait a minute.
3: Don't interrupt. What were you going to say?
7: I was going to say
9: so. Now, wait. If the painting's worth anything at all, it's got to be worth more than $3.98.
3: Okay, you got me over a barrel. Make it an even $4.
9: Well, I think we ought to sleep on it, Bullwinkle.
0: And so our heroes took the whitewash masterpieces and retired to their small cottage while Boris and Natasha fumed in the car outside.
8: What you doing, Boris?
3: You heard the man. I'm fuming.
8: That's fuming.
3: You got a better idea how to fume?
7: Who you calling, Rock?
9: I'm calling the art museums. They'll tell us if you're a great painter or not.
10: Art museum, good afternoon.
9: Say, can you come out and look at a painting?
10: Why should I? I've hundreds to look at right here.
9: Yeah, but we think we got a brand new old master here in Frostbite Falls.
7: True, true.
10: Well, that's a little different. I'll be right out, and one word of caution.
9: Yeah?
10: Let's keep this thing a secret, shall we, just between us art lovers?
9: Sure.
0: Well, it was obvious the museum director didn't know the Frostbite Falls phone system, for everybody in town was listening in on the party line, including Boris Badenov.
3: And I always listen to party line.
0: How come?
3: The party line is my country's answer to the thinking man's filter.
0: Well, it looks as if Boris's plan has gone askew.
3: Gesundheit!
0: We'll find out more in Bullwinkle Busts a Brush or The Cleft Palate.
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0: They've been doing it for years.
1: Seriously.
2: You know, I got a crazy idea. What if Pat gets in the White House?
0: Or even George Bush?
2: Oh, God.
0: Ooh.

0: coming to you once again from the beautiful Aragon Ballroom on Lick Pier at the beautiful Santa Monica Beach, California. We've been getting lots of cards and letters from you folks out there in the television land. And we surely do thank you for all the cards and the letters from you folks out there in the television land. Starting us off tonight is our trio, the Lemon Sisters. And girls, what are you going to sing?
1: We're going to sing thank you for all those cards and letters, you folks out there in television land.
0: Lent.
1: Lent.
0: An appropriate number. One and two.

0: please, turn off the bubble machine. Please turn off the bubble. Thank you, Lemon Sisters, for that lovely number. Wonderful, wonderful. And now on with the show. Here's that man with the deep, deep voice, Larry Looper. Larry, what are you going to sing for us, Larry?
1: I'm going to sing Thank You for All Those Cards and Letters.
0: I'm sorry that number has been taken.
1: Well, I'll sing The Funny Old Hills then.
0: Good. One, and two, and... Hold it just a moment. The bubbles don't come till the end of the program. Turn off the bubbles. Thank you, Larry. Thank you, Larry Looper, for that wonderful number. And now I would like to play a short instrumental medley based on the names of girls. One, and two,

0: Jim. And now here's that young man about town from the brass section, Stony Stone Dwell, to sing Please.
1: Please, lend your little ears to my plea.
0: What is the matter with that machine? Here, hit it with your horn. Hit it. Here, stick your mouthpiece in it there. A wonderful, a wonderful. And now on with the show. Here's our champagne lady, Alice Lean. Alice is going to sing Moonlight and the Shadows. One and two and...
2: Ladies and gentlemen, for the first time in 25 years, my puffing finger is caught in my cheek. Will you give me a hand there, Alice? Here, pull my arm. No, the other arm. Yes, pull it. Pull it. That's it.

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The whole ballroom is lathering up with bubbles. And now I can't see the cameras. Here, let me set the accordion down on the stage. And I'll try and fix that. Bear with us, folks. Just a moment, please. Gee, the time is running out, and we haven't even played the polka.

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And so it's good night from all the champagne. Where's the cameras? There's so many bubbles, I can't. And so, friends, we help the whole ballroom.

0: Yeah, sure is a clear night, ain't it, Captain?
1: Yep, matey. These are the kind of nights when the sea plays tricks on you.
0: Yeah, I recollect one night off Singapore.
1: Tricks, I say. Like that mirage off the port bow now.
0: What?
1: See it there? Kind of bubbly looking in the moonlight.
0: Oh, yeah.
1: Yeah.
0: Gee, if I didn't know better, I'd say it looks like the Aragon Ballroom.
1: Yeah.
2: Yeah.
0: Yeah, that's a catchy chanty you're humming there, Captain. What is it?
1: Oh, I don't know. It just keeps running through my head.
3: Well, let's go below and catch a little shut-eye.
1: Okay.
4: Help. 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

Up from the meadows, rich with corn, clear in a cool September morn, the village fires of Frederick stand, green wall by the hills of Maryland. How do you get that, you bastard?

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Good old Vancouver. Been there twice. Once early in the month, and then once a little later in the month. At the Vancouver International Airport.

live from the second floor of the Hoban building, overlooking the laundromat with the clothes going around to the beat of the blues. 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

Brother Dwayne Allman here on slide. Some woman I know told my best friend some jewels got

0: This is John Johnson. Welcome to Backwater Blues Hour. Sitting in for Frank Delaney tonight with a very special show indeed. The blues side of Howard Duane Allman, born November 20th, 1946 in Nashville, Tennessee, better known as Duane Allman. Lead guitarist extraordinaire of the Allman Brothers in the early days. We're hearing some of Duane Allman's work, backing up Delaney and Bonnie in the background to get us started. Duane Allman, the focus tonight, his blues side, and we have recruited a special guest for the evening, a man who many listeners may be familiar with from his guest appearances on Johnson's Improbable History of Pop through the years, including one most recently on Sky Dog, Duane Allman, Ben Upham of Spokane. Welcome, Ben.
1: Hey, John, good to be here. Let's do some blues tonight.
0: We're going to do some blues tonight, covering some of the territory we could not get to on Johnson's Improbable History of Pop, as we're going to be hearing the bluesy side of the Sky Dog, Duane Allman. And Ben, how are you going to go about this subject tonight? Because it's a big one. Duane played a lot of blues in his short time with us.
1: Well, I had a lot of fun putting the set list together here, and I figured I'd start with the first song that I ever heard Duane play. And we're going to have a wonderful, wonderful live version of Statesboro Blues. This is an extended version, which was recorded at Ludlow's Garage in Cincinnati, April 11th, 1970. And then we're going to segue from that into a track which would have appeared on Duane's solo effort had it ever seen the light of day, Going Down Slow from Fame Studios, February 1969.
0: Now, indeed, what we're hearing in the background, is that Duane backing up Delaney and Bonnie?
1: Yes, it is. It's at A&R Studios in September 71.
0: September 71. Fantastic. And again, Ludlow's Garage, we're going to be hearing that now. For somewhat of a casual fan, that is probably the second best-known live Allman set, isn't it?
1: I think it was the second one released that had Duane on it.
0: As opposed to Fillmore East.
1: Correct, which we'll be hearing a little bit from later.
0: Well, let's get to it. Let's get to the bluesy side of Duane Allman with our guest, Ben Upham.

0: Dwayne Allman, his version of the old blues standard, Going Down Slow, recorded by many bluesmen throughout the decades, goes back to the late 1940s, and St. Louis Jimmy Odin did the original, Going Down Slow. Dwayne Allman and Ben Upham, that was from a planned Dwayne Allman solo album, right?
1: Correct, which only three tracks were completed, and by the time Dwayne had done that, lo and behold, he had put together a group called the Allman Brothers Band, which took most of his time away, so it never wound up being completed.
0: So recorded at Fame Studios in Muscle Shoals, Alabama, where a few years prior to that, Dwayne had been a session player on many soul music records and also contributing occasional blues whenever the situation warranted as well. So Dwayne was recording a Fame Studios solo album, presumably at the request of Atlantic Records, and sadly, this wasn't issued at the time, right?
1: Correct. It did show up on the anthology, the first volume of the anthology, and it is on the new box set that has come out. But other than that, no. I don't know if there's any other tracks that were recorded. I figure if there had been, we'd have heard them.
0: Now, tell me about that new box set, Ben.
1: It's a 7-CD set. Came out just a few months ago. They only made 10,000 of them. The Sky Dog, it's his studio sessions mostly, and it's got live stuff spanning his entire career.
0: Back to the early days with his garage rock band, The Escorts?
1: Correct. Greg Allman put three or four Escorts tracks on there to start the whole thing, which had never seen the light of day, and they're very good. We played a little bit of that on your show last week.
0: Yeah. And we also heard a great version of a Statesboro Blues. Now, that was different than the other live Allman Brothers versions, right?
1: He extended the end, did about a four-minute slide solo there at the end, which was not typical. I've talked to people, and there's only three recordings where he extends it, and this is probably the best one.
0: Now, we talked about Dwayne Allman quite a bit in our Johnson's Probable History Pop show, of course, tonight, and we're going to do that again tonight, covering some of the territory. Now, we talked about Dwayne Allman was known as a great jammer, both in the studio and live on stage, and that's what we've got a sample of next, right?
1: Yeah, we're going to have a couple of tracks here that were recorded in the spring of 1971 at Fillmore East, which Dwayne loved playing there, and that's, of course, where they recorded their live album. The first track here, recorded in April of 71, he came out on stage for three songs with the Grateful Dead, and we're going to feature It Hurts Me Too with Pigpen on lead vocals and harmonica. Dwayne and Jerry trading off some wonderful licks in this one. I'm sure you're going to enjoy that. And then we'll follow that with a track from a month earlier, from March of 71, which ended a show at Fillmore East, where Elvin Bishop came out and joined the Allman Brothers, and they play Drunken Hearted Boy, and Dwayne just kills it on slide on this one.
0: It Hurts Me Too, a Elmore James original recorded in the early 60s. Actually, it goes back to the 1930s. Talk about history of the blues. Goes back to the great slide guitarist Tampa Red. So Dwayne Allman, our focus tonight on Backwater Blues. Our guest is Ben Upham, and we are covering the many different blues sides of Dwayne.

0: Elvin Bishop.
1: Dwayne Allman on guitar, along with the man known as Pig Boy Crabshaw, Ben Upham. And that would be, of course,
2: Elvin Bishop.
1: Elvin Bishop at the Fillmore East. And you've got this written down as March of 1971. And we also heard, also from the same venue, about a month after that, April 26, 1971, it was Dwayne Allman and Jerry Garcia having a conversation on stage with the Grateful Dead. And, of course, Pigpen was there.
2: Yeah, that's a killer version of that song, and Pigpen's all over it. Great harmonica playing.
1: Fantastic stuff indeed. It's kind of interesting hearing Elvin Bishop and Dwayne Allman on stage together. They both recorded for Capricorn Records, of course, and Elvin Bishop played for many years with the Paul Butterfield Blues Band, which also featured in its early days Mike Bloomfield. So a lot of great influences on Dwayne, and he repaid the kindness by getting Elvin Bishop on stage whenever he could.
2: Well, and in listening to both of those live tracks we just heard, it just, you sense that Dwayne was very comfortable being there. You know, he really fit in well with the Dead, especially, I think.
1: Now, speaking of fitting in well and comfort, we've got a song coming up next, which you list quite definitively as your favorite version of a Allman Brothers staple ever.
2: Absolutely. We're going to hear the definitive live version of Dreams, in my opinion. This is recorded at Stony Brook in New York, September 19th, 1971. So this is about a month before Dwayne died. It's been released as a wonderful 2-CD set of the entire show by the Allman Brothers Band, which you can pick that up at their Hit in the Note website, the official Allman Brothers website. It's also included in the Dwayne Allman box set, which we've been talking about. This is my favorite version of Dreams ever, and I think after you hear it, it'll be your favorite version.
1: Well, good. We're going to be able to get most of it in there. May have to lose the last couple of minutes, but we'll try to get most of it in. And Stony Brook, too, also the site of a early version of a Grateful Dead live recording, one of the early Dick's Picks to Clicks. And I didn't look that one up yet, but again, it has a real history for getting some legendary sounds captured on tape. So let's get to it. Again, Backwater Blues Hour, John Johnson, your host this week, filling in for Frank Delaney with our special guest for the evening, Ben Upham, Spokane.
3: Three, four.

0: we're going to have to pull ourselves together just a little bit after an absolutely stunning version of Dreams, man. Oh, man, that did deliver the goods.
1: I'm thinking so. We couldn't fit it all on here, but we got the main gist of it.
0: And again, the source of this was...
1: The Stony Brook September 1971 double disc set. It's available from the Allman Brothers official website.
0: So go check it out yourself if you want to hear the conclusion of this incredible version of Dreams by the Allman Brothers. And thanks so much, Ben, of Spokane, for sharing the blues side of Dwayne Allman tonight.
1: My pleasure. Thanks for having me here, John.
0: Frank Delaney returns next week to Backwater Blues Hour. John Johnson, I've been your host tonight. Hope you've enjoyed it.

When I was a kid, about 3:30, my daddy said, son, come here to me. Says things may come and things may go, but this is one thing you

Country, here's Cactus. We gotta do a boogie called Swift. So get them socks a rockin', baby.

0: He was looking at porn when we saw him.
1: Oh, Jesus.
0: You saw him looking at porn.
2: Oh, my God. I don't know how we're ever going to get over this.
3: Now I'd like to turn to the folk song, which has become in recent years the particularly fashionable form of idiocy among the self-styled intellectual. We find that people who deplore the level of current popular songs, although I admit they do seem to be recording almost anything these days. Have you heard Sessue Hayakawa's record of Remember Pearl Harbor? These same people who deplore the level of current popular songs and yet will sit around enthralled singing Jimmy Crack Corn and I Don't Care or Green Grow the Rushes, oh, whatever that means. At any rate, for these elite, I have here an ancient Irish ballad which was written a few years ago and which is replete with all the accoutrement of this art form. In particular, it has a sort of idiotic refrain. In this case, rickety-tickety-tin, you'll notice cropping up from time to time, running through, I might add, interminable verses. The large number of verses being a feature expressly designed to please the true devotees of the folk song, who seem to find singing 50 verses of On Top of Old Smokey is twice as enjoyable as singing 25. This type of song also has what is known technically in music as a modal tune, which means, for the benefit of any layman who may have wandered in this evening, that I play a wrong note every now and then, I think. This song, though, does differ strikingly from the genuine folk ballad in that in this song, the words which are supposed to rhyme actually do. I really should say that I do not direct these remarks against the vast army of folk song lovers, but merely against that peculiar hardcore who seem to equate authenticity with artistic merit and illiteracy with charm. Oh, one more thing. One of the more important aspects of public folk singing is audience participation, and this happens to be a good song for group singing. So if any of you feel like joining in with me on this song, I'd appreciate it if you would leave right now.

0: Here's Arnold Brainduster, self-improvement expert who claims that his technique will give you a better memory in the time it takes your check to clear.
1: Nice to meet you, Pete Bergman.
0: Say, you remembered my name.
1: It's the name of my game, Bergman. That's an easy one, too. Berg, think of a hamburger, and man, that's a guy standing on top of one. Bergman, get it?
0: Now, what about Pete?
1: Pete? Pete who? I don't know a Pete.
0: Pete me.
1: Pete me? That's an unusual name. Is it Norwegian?
0: Just forget it.
1: Oh, no, that's impossible with my system.
0: It is?
1: What?
0: Impossible.
1: Oh, no, not with my system.
0: Oh, no, look, time for another example, Arnold.
1: Arnold, who's that?
0: It's you.
1: Oh, okay. Well, let's say you meet a really cute salesperson and you want to get to know her territory better. You know what I mean? Let's say her name is Dorothy Snowden, all right? Dorothy, what do you think of?
0: Shut the Dorothy.
1: No. No, Dorothy, Judy Garland in The Wizard of Oz, see?
0: Oh, I see.
1: Okay, now Snowden, you think of a big pile of snow on her head like a hat. Snowden, snowed on, see? Then the next time you meet her, I don't care how many years later, you see this beautiful woman, you walk right up to her, you think of those images and you say, well, if it isn't Toto Slushhead.
0: Oh,
1: just flew in from Kansas, huh? How's a little dog?
0: I don't think she'll ever forget who you are.
1: Right, you are. Well, I gotta be going. I've gotta give a memory lecture downtown on, well, you know, it's that big building with a clock on it. It doesn't matter. I'm supposed to take one of those things, like a long car with doors that open on the side. Well, perhaps you could help me out, Mr. Relishfoot.
0: Relishfoot?
1: Oh, yeah, my system. Every time I look at you, I see a guy standing on a hamburger.
0: Well, sure, I'll help you out, Arnold. This way.
1: Good. Thanks, Mr. McDonald.

0: Sir.
1: Will you have a call for this number for me?

0: That sounds like a good idea, Hooray.
1: Yo, yeah.
0: Why don't we wind this thing down, Dwayne? Let's go home.
2: You mean get down and shut it down?
0: That's right. Let's say goodbye to the whole thing.
3: Well, you know, I'd feel rather at a loss not being able to say goodbye with my dear partner. Then there he is. Oh. Speak of the devil. Oh. Come on in.
4: I hope I'm back in time.
3: Perfect. Your timing is perfect.
0: Get some champagne.
3: Here, have some wine.
4: I couldn't see the street. I parked the van on the sidewalk.
3: Must have been terrifying.
0: We'd be saying goodbye, Hal.
3: Yes, goodbye.
0: We'd be saying goodbye to the old millennium, for instance, the old silly old century, you know?
4: Then I think it must be time to say goodbye to closets.
3: Oh, yes, everybody's out of them.
0: Well, all right, say goodbye to a bunch of guys named Bill.
4: Yes, all the moderns, the romantics.
2: The progressive.
0: The prosperous.
3: The depressed.
2: Goodbye to the war lovers.
0: Say goodbye to manual typewriters. And don't say it, he was not my uncle.
2: Bye-bye, Freud.
3: Communism.
4: Peace and quiet.
0: Hotel keys.
3: Cigarettes after sex.
4: Cigarettes.
3: Sex.
0: Privacy. Say goodbye.
2: Goodbye to 19 anything.
3: And finally, goodbye to good old death.
4: Yes, and those really comfortable old Lincoln Town cars.
0: Say goodbye to Zoot.
3: Clocks with hands.
2: Suntans.
0: Animal cruelty.
4: The funky chicken.
3: Get down.
2: Adios, Tibet, and hello, China.
0: Hey, if you're saying hello, say hello to smart furniture.
4: Yes, and intense demonic activity.
3: Here's to the New World Order.
0: Unfortunately, global warming.
2: A 1,100-year-old people mind.
3: The virtual office.
4: Smart agents.
0: Bots and viruses.
2: Digital bell bottoms.
3: Aluminum radio hats.
4: Yes, and kid-proof prison.
0: And above all, say hello to the unknown.
4: The unknown.
3: To the unknown.
4: I'll drink to that.
0: Here's to it.
3: No drink to anything.
2: Well, let's go.
3: Can we take this bottle with us?
2: Yeah, take it all.
4: Long day.
2: Hey, look what I found. An eyeball half with dreadlocks.
5: Anybody see that eyeball?
4: Here's one. Hey, did they drop you somewhere? I'm going to take the van.
0: All right. This is Radio Now, ending another broadcast day and signing off for the next 1,000 years. 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We own the idea of now. Okay, honey. I'm coming home.

0: I listened to the last note of the theme. I guessed I was on the air again. Oh, my head. I felt like 300 pounds of Chef Antoine's Southern Fried Glimpse. What's this on my hand? Freezer burn? Where was I last night? Uh-oh, a sound effect. I guess I better shake this thing to make it sound like I'm picking up a phone and say, Nick Danger, Third Eye.
1: Yes, it's time again for Nick Danger, America's only detective, in the story he likes to call The Case of the Missing General, but which we decided to call The Designer Bimbo Caper Case Murder!
0: A call was from Lieutenant Bradshaw at the police station, telling me to get down there on the double. I just drank my last double, so I took the bus.
2: Penny for your thoughts, Danger.
0: I never thought I'd go down on my knees for a dirty copper, Bradshaw.
2: And that's only the first installment, Danger. You're going to be able to retire after this job, permanently.
3: Where had I heard that before?
1: Last week, Nick, three times in the case you like to call Divorce Me, Darling, but which we insisted on calling the Nazi Cheeseball Cat Murder Massacre Caper Case.
3: I didn't like the tone of his voice, but I did like the shine on those two-tone General Patton penguin leather parachute pumps with the 7-inch mirrored heels. You could look right up his dress. Wait a minute.
2: Like it? It's a designer police original by Mr. Rococo of Lower Hollywood.
0: You look like the doorman at La Cage aux Folles.
2: This outfit's going to take me right to the White House.
0: Don't make me laugh.
2: Okay, I'll make you cry.
0: Oh, you broke my wallet, Al.
2: Hey, Bloodworth!
4: What is it, boss?
2: Put this dick through the ringer.
4: No, Rachel!
2: Can't have a wrinkled suit if you're going to babysit a NATO general.
1: Nick Danger is brought to you today by Ma Rainey's Whole Moleskin Cookies. Each cookie is a whole mole. Eat 'em, wipe 'em off, eat 'em again. Your first bag will be your last. And by Mr. Liverface.
5: And I hang 'em on the grocery wall. 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
7: Well, that's all right for our little doggy Ronnie, Mr. L. But what do we feed our cat?
5: Dog.
7: Not Ronnie.
5: Not Ronnie, wife bait. But there's a full pound of ground pound hound in every can of Mr. Liverface dead dog cat food.
8: We'll take one of each.
5: You are one of each. Oh, dogs and cats, cats and dogs, your pets can eat them all. They run through my yard.

0: Hey, Pokey, Blinky, Speedy, whatever your name is. Huh? Don't be bashful. Come over here. Where are you going with those trays?
1: General, finish eating. Hit the garbage now, Nick.
0: I better guard that garbage, Clyde. See, I got a gun.
1: Okay, Nick.
0: Turn blue and roll away, Shadow.
1: Yes, this hotel like maze. Eat dots on the floor, find elevator.
0: What's this? The general didn't finish his fat. Just squeeze a little béarnaise sauce out of this napkin. Uh-oh. Stogie in the tapioca. Still smokes. Hey, look at these high-class hookers. Hi, Inky, Pinky. Hey, who's the new top-heavy trick?
2: Nick!
0: Nancy. What are you doing here, baby? Did we have a date tonight? I've got to break it. I'm on an important assignment.
2: Eating garbage in the hall?
0: Well, these are just the fringe benefits.
2: You really are return merchandise. You know that, Nick. You've got no style.
0: You ain't no blue fashion plate special yourself, baby. Is that parachute you're wearing something you just jumped into or out of?
2: You know why you're like summer vacation, Nick?
0: I love jokes. No, why?
2: No class. These shoes alone cost $4,000.
0: Four zeros in a row for those endangered penguin leather pumps? Wait a second.
2: Time's up.
3: Oh,
2: Nick.
0: When I came to, I was handcuffed and blindfolded in a pup tent.
1: I've never seen the polio lounge so crippled by enthusiasm. Rocky Rococo's first fabulous fascist fashion show is a coup d'accompli. And this four-star model on the floor is our grand finale. On your feet, little doughboy. And let's see what you look like without that stupid blindfold. Wait a minute.
2: 1,001, 1,002.
1: Shut up! That's long enough, Nancy. You're stunning fool. You've got the wrong grunt.
2: What?
1: I told you to bring me the general.
0: Rocky Rococo, you flimsy ferret. I guess you never expected to see me here.
1: You!
0: Me.
2: Him!
1: You've ruined my fashion show, and now I'll have to kill you.
0: You don't have to kill me, Rococo.
1: No, I don't have to kill you. I want to kill you. I need to kill you. I'm going to kill you. Yes, that's it. I have to, want to, need to, going to kill you now!
2: No, Rocky, don't! I chose him over the general. He's a perfect 40.
0: What does my IQ have to do with it?
2: He's a perfect fit for your ultimate creation.
1: All right, Nancy. I'm desperate.
2: No, you're not desperate. You're just overacting.
1: Stuff him into it, and I'll make the announcement.
0: Don't touch my suit, Nancy. It's leased.
2: But not deloused. Whew, these little pups.
1: All right, celebrities and rich people. Shut up! Now, the ultimate trash at ridiculous prices, Mr. Rococo's look of terror for a punk junta or Carlos at poolside. And here's my favorite model, Nikki! The ski mask is all reflect pics. The last thing they'll see will be themselves. On his hands, matched rattlesnake-proof elbow-length mailbox gloves. Nikki's vest is pure plastique, hand-fused braided by Irish widows. It says, touch me, but don't. Isn't he a perfect terrorist? And he could be at your back door tonight, kidnapping you to pay for his outfit. So, take out your platinum-plated designer gun by me up here and blow him away.
4: Uh-oh. This is Lieutenant Bradshaw of the Beverly Hicks Police. Drop your designer guns. That means you, Mr. Sinatra. Mork, Liz, Marine, Tom, Jane, everybody.
5: I never thought I'd be happy to see Bradshaw, but try as I could, I wasn't.
6: Stop talking to yourself, General. God, he must have been horribly brainwashed. And we've got a busy schedule. First, a press conference, then jetting to Washington for the Belgium waffle prayer breakfast. Now take that mask off so they can take your picture. Danger!
0: Hi, Al. Nice Belgian waffle hat.
6: Yeah.
0: Is that maple syrup on your shoulder, or are you just glad to see me?
6: This outfit was going to rub up against the First Lady and then hang in a museum. Now, thanks to you, I'll be lucky to get my picture on the front of Policeman's Wear Daily. Hey, that's not a bad idea.
4: Attention, tastemakers! No one leaves the building! Get those cameras rolling! Lights! Action! Music! Rococo!

0: A pretty cup is like a melody, and this haunting ensemble is modeled for us by Lieutenant Al of Fort Apache.
1: The 3D pretty girl see-through glasses are all kept
2: well. Well, that was it for this one. Close the book on it. Oh, my thumb. This was a case of terror and thrills, sex and stupidity, that I wanted to call Wuthering Heights.
0: But which we insisted on calling Pride and Prejudice. Tune in again next week when this station will play continuous military music instead of the next episode of Nick Danger, America's only detective.

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1: What with President Johnson practicing escalatio on the Vietnamese, and then the Dominican crisis on top of that, it has been a nervous year, and people have begun to feel like a Christian Scientist with appendicitis. Fortunately, in times of crisis like this, America always has its number one instrument of diplomacy to fall back on. Here's a song about it.

The shores of Tripoli, but not to Mississippi. What do? We send the Marines, for might makes right. Until they've seen the light, they've got to be protected, all their rights respected, till somebody we like can be elected. Members of the Corps all hate the thought of war. They'd rather kill them off by peaceful means. Stop calling it aggression. Ooh, we hate that expression. We only want the world to know that we support the status quo. They love us everywhere we go. So when in doubt, send the Marines.

Thank you. 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
1: Oh, no, I'll leave you with something. Just one light. Give me, just let me just one, Alan. One half, a half minute, just, and I'll do it in a half minute. Just give me one red light. One red light. And just that one light. And this sort of sums up my point of view as far as there's no right or wrong. That wrong means lost. My name was Adolf Eichmann. The Jews came every day to what they thought would be fun in the showers, and mothers were quite ingenious. Ah, hear me out. They would take children and hide them in bundles of clothing. We found the children, scrubbed them, returned them to the chambers and sealed them in. I watched through the portholes. They would daven, beat breast, and chant, "Hey, mein lieber Herr, oi bichol techotch nachemo, gebel zain, ich kann nicht vergessen, und die aus mein Schäner." They took off their clean Jewish leather rings, removed their teeth and hair for strategic events. I made soap out of them. I made soap out of four of them, and they hung me in full view of the prison yard. People say Adolf Eichmann should have been hung. 9. You recognize the who of them in all of you, that you would have done the same if you dared know yourselves. I was a soldier. This is no defense that I was a soldier. A good soldier. I saw the end of a conscientious effort. I saw all the work that I did. I, Adolf Eichmann, watched through the portholes. I saw every Jew burned and turned into soap. Do you people think yourselves better because you burned your enemies at long distances with missiles without ever seeing what you had done to them? Hiroshima, mon amour, ach, wiedersehen und good night.
2: Lenny Bruce, ladies and gentlemen. Lenny Bruce. Let the buyer beware.

0: Sure.
1: How are you?
2: Thank you, thank you.
1: How are you feeling?
2: I'm all right.
1: Sir, you are now looking, I must say, not any older than you did 10 years ago. You are now 2013.
2: Yes.
1: What has kept you alive?
2: Will to live.
1: Ah, yes, that is the will to live. Is
2: not
1: kept...
2: the will to live. Doctor to live. Doctor Will to live. Oh, man that's kept
1: Dr.
2: me alive.
1: William to live.
2: Yes.
1: Oh,
2: William to live, a genius. The man's a genius.
3: One, two.
4: Wait, this is brighten my night with your day.
3: Brighten your night with my day. Take one.
5: Tempo cool, everybody. One, two, three, four.

0: Okay.
1: 7 1 2 3

0: Yeah.
1: One middle, verse. Right. And we end in...
0: Give us just the middle.
1: We end... Yeah.
0: That's it.

Oh. Or, as they say in your language, Hada. Have you heard this one? Danger, Will Robinson, danger.

0: We will open our program with a song entitled Zoot Allures.
1: Well, I'll sit over here.

Almost every day during the hunting season, you see at least one item in the newspapers about somebody who has shot somebody else under the impression that he was a deer with a red hat, perhaps. Maybe a large, flesh-colored squirrel. At any rate, it seems to me that this marks an encouraging new trend in the field of blood sports and deserves a new type of hunting song, which I present herewith.

season, and one of the hunters wasn't insured. People ask me how I do it, and I say there's nothing to it. You just stand there looking cute, and when something moves, you shoot. And

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0: Ballad of a Teenage Queen. 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Oh, that's a wonderful song.
1: Dream, you have to imagine the Jordanaires. 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There's a story in our town about the prettiest girl around. Sparkling hair and eyes of blue, how those eyes could flash at you. 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
0: It was a wonderful song, but I only know one verse.
2: Last time, you remember, Rocky was chasing Bullwinkle through the water system of Frostbite Falls. Little did he know that high above him, the moose was stuck in an irate citizen's shower nozzle. Fortunately, the irate citizen spun the tap wide open, shooting Bullwinkle out of the pipes.
3: Thanks a mil, friend.
4: But you're over 6 feet tall. How could you get through a little skinny water pipe?
3: I held my breath.
4: Superintendent, help!
3: Well, if you're gonna act like that, goodbye.
5: Now, what's the matter? What's the matter? You got enough hot water, haven't you?
4: I just found a moose in my shower.
5: A mouse in your shower?
4: Not a mouse, a moose!
5: Maybe you ought to switch to cold showers for a while. I never heard of anything so...
6: Hey, either of you ladies seen a moose go by here?
4: Ladies!
5: That way.
6: Thanks.
4: Do you realize that a squirrel just came out of the shower, called us ladies, and acted as if a moose went by?
5: And there's a good reason for it.
4: What?
5: His goggles were all steamed up.
4: Oh!
2: It was true. With his goggles all foggy, Rocky walked right past Bullwinkle without even seeing him.
3: Hey, Rocky!
6: Bullwinkle, is that you?
3: It was when I got up this morning.
6: I must be getting nearsighted. You sure look fuzzy.
3: Well, let's face it, Rock. I am fuzzy.
2: Meanwhile, at the dry lake bottom, Boris and Natasha were still trying to break into the enormous treasure chest.
7: Oh, it's no use, Boris. We can't do it.
4: Well, I guess we'll have to use a Pennsylvanian persuader.
7: A Pennsylvanian persuader? What's that?
4: 2 pounds TNT in a 1 pound bag with instructions.
7: Oh.
4: Let's see. Instructions say, place bag next to object to be persuaded.
7: Check.
4: Light fuse.
7: Check.
4: Then it says, caution, this persuader has...
7: Has what?
4: Just a minute, it's in small print. Oh, caution, this persuader has... A quick burning fuse.
2: But though the explosive did a good job on Boris and Natasha, it didn't faze the treasure of Montezum.
4: Perhaps we should ask ourselves, Natasha, is it worth all the effort? Is a cheesy $1 million treasure worth getting blown up for? Is $1 million really that important? Is money everything?
7: I give up, darling. Is it?
4: You bet it is. Get back to work.
2: But unbeknownst to the two eager villains, our heroes were dashing to the scene of the crime.
3: Why are we dashing thusly?
6: Because the criminal always returns to the scene of the crime.
3: I don't want to destroy your childlike faith, Rock, but we're not the criminal.
6: No, but when the real criminals do return to the scene of the crime, we'll catch them red-handed. Do you follow me?
3: I have to. We're on the same bicycle.
2: Meanwhile, the wily Boris had rigged up a primitive block and tackle and dragged the enormous treasure chest to a high bluff overlooking the dry lake.
4: Now, as soon as we cut the cable, chest drops down onto those rocks, splits wide open.
7: And?
4: Happy days are here again. Hey!
2: Well, as luck would have it, our heroes chose that moment to pedal their bicycle across the bottom of the dry lake and right under the enormous chest.
4: Natasha, do my eyes deceive me?
7: They wouldn't dare.
4: It's fantastical. We get to open up treasure chest and shut up moose and squirrel at the same time.
7: Oh, you're such a lucky schnook.
4: Well, you know what I always say. Somebody down there likes me.
2: And Boris prepared to snip the cable and send the treasure chest hurtling down on our heroes. Don't miss our next rather unpleasant episode, Boris Bashes a Box, or The Flat Chest.

around Dodge City and in the territory on West, there's just one way to handle the killers and the spoilers, and that's with a U.S. Marshal and the smell of gun smoke.

0: Gunsmoke, starring William Conrad. The story of the violence that moved west with young America. And the story of a man who moved with it.
1: I'm that man. Matt Dillon, United States Marshal. The first man they look for and the last they want to meet. It's a chancy job, and it makes a man watchful and a little lonely.

0: You know, Mr. Dillon, it's pretty doggone funny when you stop to think about it.
1: What is, Chester?
0: Life is.
1: No? You, been reading another book?
0: Well, yes, sir, I have. It's one Doc lent me. It was wrote by some fellow named Shakespeare. Did you ever hear of him, Mr. Dillon?
1: Shakespeare?
0: Yes, sir. Pretty well known in his day, I guess. He died, though, quite a while back, according to Doc.
1: Yeah, so I understand, Chester.
0: He don't use English too good. He's one of them foreigners, so it makes it kind of hard to follow him, you know. But I'll say one thing, Mr. Dillon. He sure does call the turn on the way people act.
1: Is that so?
0: Why, the things that was going on over there in Europe and all them cities in the olden days, it's just the same as what modern folks are doing here in Dodge right now.
1: You don't say.
0: Why, they were scheming and plotting and lying to one another just the same as now.
1: Well, then at least things aren't getting any worse, huh?
0: Every time a person turned around, somebody was killing somebody, seemed like. Used swords and knives, mostly.
1: Uh-huh.
0: It appears they didn't have no guns to speak of back then.
2: Stay out!
1: Wait a minute,
2: don't come back here again unless you're sober.
0: Well, that's Buck Weber, Mr. Dillon.
1: Yeah. Come on.
3: Back here. I'll show you if I'll come back here, Newland.
1: Hello, Buck.
3: Hello, Marshal.
1: What seems to be the trouble?
3: No trouble, Marshal. No trouble at all.
1: No? If Sam Newland was to throw me out of the Long Branch, I'd call it trouble.
3: He didn't have no cause to.
1: Well, he must have thought he did. Sam's a pretty fair man, ordinarily.
3: I wasn't doing nothing. I just wanted to see Rancy was all.
1: Rancy? What's she doing in there?
3: She's working. What do you think a woman would be doing in there?
1: Your wife's working on the Long Branch?
3: 3 days ago, she took some of her things and come into town. She said she was leaving the farm. She was leaving me. Wouldn't come back no more.
1: Well, Buck, you know how a woman is. She'll say a lot of things when she's mad.
3: Now, Rancy, she ain't like that. She meant it, Marshal. And I ain't able to let her do it.
1: Well, I'll give her some rope. She'll cool off in a few days, maybe.
3: No, with that tin-horn gambler hanging around her, she won't. I'm going back there and kill that no good.
1: Wait a minute, Buck. Wait a minute now. Sam told you to stay out, and from the shape you're in, I think maybe he's right.
3: What do you mean, the shape I'm in?
1: Well, you had a little too much to drink, I think. Come on, let's take a walk, huh?
3: I want to walk.
1: Take his other arm, Chester.
3: Yes, sir. I want to go back there and talk to Rancy.
1: Come on. Come on. It'll keep.
3: It'll keep, all right. That slick-talking gambler hanging around, filling her full of lies.
1: Which gambler? What do you mean?
3: Well, that Frisco Bates. He's been in there every night since she started. Talking soft to her. Trying to give her doubts about her rightful place in the world.
1: She must have had a few doubts already, Buck, or she wouldn't have left you.
3: Carrying on the way she is with that Frisco Bates. Everybody laughing at me. I'm going back there and kill her.
1: Wait, no, you're not. No, you're not. Now, come on. That's it. That's it.
3: Whole town talking behind my back.
1: Well, a funeral wouldn't give them any less to talk about, you know.
3: You take me to jail, Marshal?
1: Not just for tonight, Buck. It's the only way to keep you out of trouble.
3: Whose side are you on?

0: anyhow. Mine or that no good gambler's?
1: Maybe neither one, Buck. There's another side to it.
0: Whose?
1: Your wife's.

Do you think you should leave politics to the politicians? Well, I'm sure some politicians would like this. But tell me, are you the sort of guy who thinks taxes are too high? Do you like the way your city is kept up? Do you think there should be more parks, perhaps a lot more sandlots for baseball or football? You say you do or don't like the foreign aid program? Well, our government was designed to give you a voice. You'd be surprised at how influential a letter or a wire is to your congressman or senator. You should protect your right to be heard by voting. As the Athenian Pericles said, "We do not say that a man who takes no interest in politics minds his own business. We say he has no business here at all." Unquote. Take an interest in politics. It is your business. This is one definition in our dictionary of freedom.

0: Good to see you, man.
1: Hello, Kitty.
0: Thought you might be going to pass us up this evening.
1: That's hard to break the habit. Kitty,
0: yeah.
1: I understand Rancy Weber's working here now.
0: That's right, Matt. She started 3 nights ago.
1: Is she around?
0: She'll be back in a minute. Right now, she's crying.
1: Oh?
0: Yeah, her husband came in drunk and mad a while ago and started abusing her.
1: Yeah, I know. I just locked him up for the night.
0: I'm glad you did, Matt. Buck Weber could be real mean if he got started.
1: I'm afraid he's already started, Kitty. What about this Frisco Bates?
0: Oh, so that's it. I told Rancy the talk would get around.
1: Anything to it?
0: I don't think so. Not really.
1: Buck's got the idea there is.
0: Well, he's a touchy one, Matt. He's awful hard to figure.
1: Yeah, I know.
0: I hated to see Rancy start here, but she told me she'd left him. She didn't have a cent to her name.
1: Uh-huh.
0: I thought she might be better off here than some of the other places. At least I can sort of look after her.
2: I'm sorry, Kitty. I shouldn't have acted like that. Oh, good evening, Marsha.
1: How are you, Rancy?
0: Oh, if you two will excuse me, I better look after a couple of things.
1: Yeah, sure, Kitty.
2: I guess you're probably kind of surprised to find me working in a place like this.
1: No, I'd already heard about it. I saw your husband a little while ago.
2: Oh.
1: You, sure you know what you're doing, Rancy?
2: I'm sure, Marshal.
1: That's an easy life to get into, but it's rough to get out of.
2: So is farming.
1: And I'm afraid Buck's going to cause you trouble.
2: He's caused me trouble for 7 years.
1: Is that so?
2: 7 years of drudgery. Make a woman a slave and work her to death. Never a decent word.
1: You know, some of the easy ways work out hard, too, Rancy.
2: Well, I take my chances. But Buck might as well get it through his head right now. I'm not going back, not ever.
1: I doubt if Buck's going to see it that way.
2: He has to. What can he do about it?
1: Well, he could try to harm you, maybe, in some way.
2: Well, let him. It won't be the first time. There's nothing Buck likes better than hitting a woman. Unless maybe it's a young one.
1: Well, right now he seems to want to hit a fellow named Frisco Bates.
2: Mr. Bates, he's just been kind to me. That's all.
1: Uh-huh. You know, men like him are new to you, Rancy. They can cause a lot of trouble sometimes. Just by being kind.
2: I'm not a bad woman, Marshal. At least I don't think I am. All I ask is just a little kindness and a reason to laugh once in a while. Is that too much?
1: Not to ask, no. Sometimes a little too much to expect, though.
3: Are you going to monopolize this young lady all evening, Marshal?
1: Oh, how are you, Frisco? Rancy, you better go see what it was that Kitty wanted, huh?
2: Well, Kitty...
1: Yeah.
2: All right, Marshal. You excuse me, Mr. Bates?
1: Certainly.
3: Is this a policy of the law in Dodge City, Marshal, interfering in people's personal affairs?
1: Sometimes, yeah. At least when their personal affairs seem to be heading toward a killing.
3: You mean Rancy's husband, I suppose.
1: Well, he came around looking for you, didn't he?
3: The way he's been treating her, I may go looking for him.
1: Why her, Frisco? There are other women around.
3: Not like Rancy.
1: She's out of place here. She's not the kind to be working here. You know it.
3: Maybe she won't be long. I've asked Rancy to go away with me, Marshal. I've asked her to marry me. That surprise you?
1: A little bit, yeah.
3: It surprised me, too. But that's the way it is.
1: Rancy agree to it?
3: Not yet. But she will. And Buck Weber won't have a thing to say about it.
1: He won't, huh? I wouldn't count on that if I were you.

Many a child has been warned by his parents that if he digs too deep a hole in the flower bed, he's liable to fall through to China. Well, apparently this little tale had its origin in our American folklore many years ago. And it all started when Captain Wentworth bumped into the great Sam Patch in the middle of the China Seas. The captain said, "Why, Sam, how did you get here? I thought you were drowned near the Canadian border." Sam replied, "I didn't get here at all. I dove right through. In that there Niagara dive, I went so deep, I thought it was just a short to come up the other side, so I came out here in the China Seas. Now you just turn your ship around and I'll race you back to Boston. And if I don't beat you, then my name's not Sam Patch." Folklore belongs to every nation's legendary past, and I guess we Americans have our share of some tall tales.

0: on it, Buck.
1: Marshal.
0: Did you sleep all right?
1: Tolerable.
0: Well, I hope you slept off some of those crazy notions you had last night.
1: Maybe.
0: All right, come on out. I got your belongings out here in the office, Buck. There's no charge against you. You're free to leave.
1: Glad to hear that, anyway.
2: Morning, Buck.
0: Stuff's there on the table, Buck.
1: Thanks. Did I get my gun back?
0: Chester?
2: I'll get it. There you are, Buck.
0: What are your plans?
1: Well, I reckon I better ride back out home and take care of the chores. Stocks used to being fed a couple hours earlier than this.
0: Not what I meant, Buck. What about Rancy?
1: I ain't rightly made up my mind yet, Marshal.
0: Leave her alone, will you? Give her a chance to use her own judgment.
1: Don't seem like she's got much of that. From the folks she's took up with the last few days.
0: It's her own business. She's a grown woman.
1: She's a married woman, too. She hadn't ought to be carrying on the way she is.
0: She hasn't done anything wrong.
1: I ain't saying she is. I got nothing against Rancy. Any woman's liable to get out of hand once in a while and start thinking fancy. I get her back out there in the farm for a week or two, she'll come to her senses.
0: Uh-huh.
1: Just that Frisco that's causing all the trouble, trying to turn her head.
0: As far as I can see, all he's doing is treating her with a little respect.
1: It's a matter of opinion, Marshal. Well, if the law's got no more dealings with me, I'll be getting on.
0: No dealings, Buck. Not right now, anyway.
1: Good.
2: That fellow was born under a bad star, Mr. Dillon.
0: Yeah, you may be right, Chester.
2: He lives mad and he's gonna die mad. You just wait.
0: That's about all I can do, Chester.

0: You know, Matt, the best time of day is at night. I always look forward to it.
1: Oh, why so, Doc?
0: Because after dark, this flea-bit town doesn't look so goddamn ugly. That's why.
1: I see.
0: If a man puts his mind to it, he can even imagine he's someplace else.
1: Seems to me if a man really wanted to, he could pull up stakes and be someplace else.
0: I don't know about that. A couple of years out on this blasted prairie leaves a man uncivilized for the rest of his life.
1: Doc, you were born uncivilized.
0: Oh, in medical school, I was regarded as a lad of culture and refinement.
1: Medical school? I always thought you had veterinary training.
0: I'd have been better off if I had. There's more animals around here than people. And that's not counting the people that are animals. Or just the same as, anyway.
1: Oh, they're improving a little bit year by year.
0: Oh, yeah, sure, they're improving. They're all for themselves, and the devil take the hindmost. That's what. Human nature doesn't change, Matt.
1: Well, that's what Chester thinks, since you started him reading Shakespeare.
0: Yeah, it won't do him any harm.
1: Come on, Doc. It's over in back of the Dodge House, I think.
0: Yeah, you say civilized, huh? Oh, sure, yeah. Yeah, improving. People shooting each other all the time and bullets flying around.
1: Come on over this way.
0: Yes, nobody dying in their beds. Oh, yes, there's some lies. Yeah.
2: Over here, Mr. Dillon! Somebody fired through the window in the Frisco Bay room. They must have been hiding out here in the dark somewhere.
1: All right, come on. We can get in through the back door.
2: Yes, sir.
1: Now, will you stand back, please? Stand away from the door, will you? All right, go on in, Doc. Chester.
2: Good. It's the first room, Mr. Dillon. Right here at the corner.
1: Uh-huh.
2: Quiet, man. For Mr. Dillon.
0: Well, good Lord, Matt.
1: Yeah. All right, take over, will you, Doc? I got some dealings with a man.

0: I don't hear nobody inside.
1: Well, there's one way to find out. All right, hold it, Buck.
2: Why, Marshal, I thought I heard somebody knock.
1: You did. Been doing some shooting, huh?
2: No, I was just cleaning my gun. Sit down, Marshal. I'll clear this stuff off the table.
1: Never mind, Buck. Now let's have a look at that pistol.
2: What for?
1: Well, there have been three shots fired here.
2: Oh. Yeah, I forgot there was a coyote bothering around this morning.
1: There were three shots fired in town tonight back at the Dodge House.
2: That's so?
1: And a half a dozen people saw you running away from there right afterwards, Buck.
2: Why, I ain't been out of the house since dark.
1: Huh? And somebody's been riding one of your horses pretty hard, still lathered.
2: Don't say.
1: The way I figured, Buck, you waited outside Frisco's window till you saw the lamp lit and a shadow on the blind, then you fired through the window and ran for your horse. Is that about the way it was?
2: Yeah. Just about.
1: And you're under arrest for murder.
2: It won't nothing come of it, Marshal. When a man's wife's being bothered, there's an unwritten code.
1: There's no code about killing from ambush.
2: Well, he had it coming to him. The jury will see it that way. He was trying to get her to run away with him. Everybody in town knew about
1: it. They didn't know she'd made up her mind not to do it.
2: What do you mean?
1: She told Kitty tonight, and she went over to tell Frisco, but he wasn't in. The clerk of the Dodge House gave her the key to Frisco's room so she could go back and wait for him.
2: What are you saying, Marshal?
1: It was Rancy who lit that lamp tonight. It was her shadow on the blind.
2: Well, then I...
1: That's right, Buck. She's dead. And juries don't have much sympathy for men who kill women. You're gonna hang, Buck. Just as sure as shooting.

How well do you know the history of your Marine Corps? For example, did you know that the Marines were the first American troops to be decorated with the Fourragère, one of France's highest decorations of honor? In June 1918, the German army was in possession of Belleau Wood, a highly strategic point on the way to Paris, and unless the wood was secured by the Allies, Paris would soon fall. Two regiments of the American 2nd Division, the 5th and 6th Marines, were deployed to the south of Belleau Wood and ordered to drive the German troops back. Although greatly outnumbered, the Marines attacked again and again, and within 3 weeks, Belleau Wood was secured for the Allies. After Belleau Wood, the Marines continued their valiant fight, and to them, the grateful French government awarded the Croix de Guerre with two palms and a gold star, and, the first American troops to be so honored, the Fourragère. Thus, another page was added to the history of your United States Marine Corps.

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Featured in the cast were Parley Bear as Chester, Howard McNear as Doc, and Georgia Ellis as Kitty. George Walsh speaking. Join us again next week for another specially transcribed story on Gunsmoke. 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
1: Wow. 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

0: All right, thank you, Bert.
1: Hamlet soliloquy, otherwise called Gimlet soliloquy, by Manly Tempest. To pee or not to pee, that is the question. Whether it is better in the flesh to suffer the stings and smart of this outrageous flat, or taking physic against a damned disease, and with it a syringe and it. 'Tis a consummation devoutedly to be wished, to dose and piss no more, and by a course of drugs to end the cause thee and the thousand cursed pains sore cocks are heir to drug and pee, to pee perchance to burn. Hey, there's the rub. When we've unrolled this cotton coil, for in that voiding act, what schemes, what smart come, must give us pause. There's the respect that makes calamity of chronic bleak. For who would bear the shame and scorn of self, the doctor's sneer, the boon friend's badinage, the pangs of disappointing stand, the weakened tool, the insolence of halls, and all the spurns beyond the files of him who suffers, aches when he himself might his quietus make with a glass syringe. Who would these fathers bear the grunt and sweat because of sickly tools? But the dread of something in the dose, some unknown drug whose caustic burn there is no escape, puzzles the will and makes us rather bear the clap as is than brave the pains the syringe brings. Thus gonorrhea makes us cowards all, and thus the moment's gritty resolution is sickly or with weak timidity, and bold resolves of cleaning out the thing grow weak and faint, and tamely die away, and love feminine action. Soft, you now the fair Belinda, bitch in thy wild orgies, be my sick cock, remember.

0: trying to do with you, Reuben? You good-for-nothing schlamiel comic book reader!
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4: 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Shut up!

0: There we go with the Brothers Four.
1: Yeah, that was a good version. I like that.
0: That's right. Good evening, folks. Welcome to another Grits Radio Show right here on WBCQ, The Planet. It's the 24th of February in 2024. And we're here for another hour on WBCQ's Area 51. Got an interesting lineup for you tonight, Al. What do you think? And we've got, of course, we've got a bad movie and a bad song that you probably loved.
1: Me? Probably, yeah.
0: You know, but...
1: We can talk a little bit about the marathon.
0: You know how I rate bad songs, right?
1: Right, whether I like them or not,
0: whether
1: right?
0: they're overplayed or, you know, whatever, so...
1: Ridiculous.
0: Enjoy. We're here for an hour, folks. 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
2: 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Just listen.

always figured I was a pretty fair hand around horses and mules of all kind. That is, till I went to that rodeo in Springfield. Now, you might get surprised when you hear this, but I set 4 world records with 1 bronc ride. I went up the highest, stayed in air the longest, hit the ground the hardest, and raised the most dust. Well, ever since then, I just give up horses altogether. I ain't rode nothing but a mule ever since then. I like mules. Fact is, I've often wondered why our forefathers picked the eagle for our national emblem. Of course, the eagle is a fine, great bird with the great big wings spread, and he can fly awful high in the sky. There ain't no doubt about that. But he don't get down here on earth where all the works are being did. Now, if he'd ask me, I'd depict the mule for our national emblem. Cause from a plowing in the cotton fields in Alabama to a snake in logs in the big timber of Alaska, there ain't nothing that served humanity as much as a mule has. A mule sense will wash well, wear well, iron without wrinkling, and starch without cracking. There's one thing about it, though. A mule will go to tricking with you every once in a while. Well, I've known them to be good mules for 6 months just to get a chance to kick you in the stomach when your back's turned. The other day, well, I ain't saying where he kicked me, but if my head had been in Indiana and my feet in Colorado, well, he'd have kicked me right square in the outskirts of Omaha. I must have spent half of my days as a young'un looking at the south end of a northbound mule. I'll tell you this, they got 4 legs, 1 on each corner. Now I think it, when the good Lord made the mule, he couldn't decide whether to make a horse or a jackass. And he kind of got halfway betwixt them and then he stopped. And he seen the mistake he'd made.

whiskey.

0: go, Val, with the birds.
1: That's incredible.
0: Yeah.
1: Yeah.
0: Yeah, there's a lot of good stuff off of that album. It's called Sweetheart of the Rodeo.
1: Yeah, that's really good. Yeah, I mean, you know,
0: really
1: their music is great, but that was very country, yeah.
0: Yeah, and everybody's talking was Spanky and our gang.
1: I know, you said that.
0: Believe it or not.
1: Yeah, that was a good song.
0: To me, that song, that could have been Bad Song of the Week. Because it's kind of department store music, don't you think?
1: No.
0: No, you don't?
1: No, I like it. I always like them.
0: Freddie King with I'm Tore Down live. And Ken Curtis, of course, Festus, talks about mules. Thackeray Thack with My Door, The Aardvarks with Subconscious Train of Thought, and The Modern Lovers started us off with Old World.
1: Excellent.
0: Ladies and gentlemen, we here at the Grit Studio, Valerie and I, we love to watch movies and

0: Frank. Take it like a man.
1: I waited 400 years for this day. You're needed.
2: We are in the last city on Earth. Some call it the perfect society, but others know better. Government control is total. People disappear as though they never existed. But there are rebels who believe in freedom and who fight in the name of the disappeared. I am one of them.
3: Leon, we have an assignment.
4: The government's protecting something.
3: We want you to eliminate Chairman Goodchild.
4: Do this,
3: and we will have our victory.
4: Ready?
5: Always. I keep off the grass.
4: She's coming. Get to a safe place.
2: Good boys.
5: Our world is beautiful. Worth preserving at any cost.
4: You're pathetic.
6: I'm afraid we're going too far.
7: This is a war. And people on all sides die.
2: Amateurs. You may want to duck. I had a life once. Now all I have is a mission.
8: Okay, Val. Aeon Flux. A 2005 movie. That, where do we see that?
9: We saw it on Reddit? We saw it on the Bad Movie lineup. But did you know that that was a animated cartoon?
8: Yes.
9: I did not know
8: yes,
9: that.
8: Yes, I did. I think it was based on a comic book or something.
9: It was,
8: like that.
9: Yeah. And she was, they had three seasons in the 90s. And I don't know, I didn't think it was, Charlize Theron was in it, and I think she could have done better, but. Oh, well, the story was kind of dumb and, you know, predictable at the end where, you know, everybody was cloned and crap, you know. So I wouldn't bother watching it, but the CGI was pretty good for the day, I thought, but that's about it.
8: It was pretty boring for me.
9: Yeah, well, he has to have the monsters and the jumping out, so right away quit.
8: Yeah, well, you know, but it was basically a movie just for this woman in tight clothes to be jumping around a lot.
9: Yeah.
8: You know, really.
9: She looks good in tight clothes, though. You know.
8: Yeah, well, she's probably all bagged out by now.
9: No, she isn't, actually.
8: Oh, no.
9: No, she looks lovely.
8: That's what Hollywood will do for you.
9: I don't know. She looks lovely now. But, it was okay. It was nothing that I would... You know,
8: no, I wouldn't recommend it to anybody by any means.
9: No. I'd recommend some of the stuff we saw at the marathon. That was good.
10: It's time for the Bad Song of the Week right here on Grits Radio.
8: And the Bad Song of the Week. Now, I told you, you're going to like this song, Val.
9: I am, huh?
8: Yes.
9: Okay.
8: It's 1970.
9: Well, I could.
8: Okay. And it was, I don't know, it was top song of the year or whatever, but it was overplayed.
9: Aren't they always?
8: Again. Yes. So,
9: yes, they are.
8: Enjoy.
9: Okay.

0: Boy, that was off of vinyl, wasn't it?
1: No. You know, 1970.
0: She had such a beautiful voice,
1: well,
0: though.
1: Yeah,
0: honey,
1: she
0: you
1: did.
0: Have to say it. She's gorgeous.
1: First of all, it was immensely popular. My parents liked it so that I automatically despised it. Okay. Well,
0: yeah,
1: you know, and it was 1970, and I was learning to play grand funk songs instead of this kind of stuff. But there was always somebody to say, "Can you play that song?"
0: Yeah, I know. Well,
1: God, you want to beat your guitar over them, you know what I mean? But
0: No, don't be like that.
1: No, you mispleased the audience.
0: Oh, yeah.
1: Speaking of audience, you can email us at gritsradio@pmlol.com. Mm-hmm. And the on sale song of the week, let's see. Oh, yes. O.C. Stockard and the Wanderers.

0: I wrote a science fiction film, which I'll tell you about. It's 4:10 in the afternoon. And everybody in the world mysteriously falls asleep. Just like that. They're driving cars, whatever they're doing, bang! They go to sleep, the Russians, the Chinese, the Americans, and the whole world sleeps for exactly 1 hour till 4:10. And they wake up at 4:10, and mysteriously, upon awakening, everybody in the world finds himself in the pants business. Stay with us, because it's brilliant. Everybody's making coughs and flies and cutting velvet, you know. And a spaceship lands from another planet. And men get out with jackets and shirts and black socks. No trousers at all. And they say, are the pants ready? And we say, no. Could you come back Thursday? And they say they must have them because they're going to a wedding. Work diligently and make pants constantly, and they come to get them, and when they come and pick them up, they leave us with socks, handkerchiefs, pillowcases, and soiled linen. And they say, do it. And the President of the United States goes on television and says that an alien superpower from out of space with superior intelligence is bringing us their laundry. And they're foiled because they travel 117 million light years to pick it up. And they forget their ticket.
1: Hi, I'm Chili Dilly, the personality pickle. Packed in a jar for the freshest flavor. 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So dainty to eat, no muss, no fuss. An ideal snack for all of us. Crisp, tender, and tasty with a bit of spice. Buy one now. Taste how nice. Snack bar clerks will knock themselves silly, speeding your order for a real chili dill.
2: I don't know if this guy is a pickle smoocher,
3: but
2: I could be persuaded sometimes.
3: Persuaded? You could be persuaded? Where the smooching is concerned.
2: With pickles, yes.
3: With pickles?
2: Yes.
3: Do you understand what we're talking about here?
4: Do you need to count it in?

0: time you remember, Boris Badenov had captured Rocky and set him adrift in a balloon. The balloon was struck by lightning and plummeted down toward the ocean thousands of feet below. As the balloon fell, the plucky squirrel managed to work his way out of the basket and, spreading his arms and legs, began to glide toward the distant shore miles away.
1: Boy, I hope I can stretch my glide that far.
0: Unfortunately, at that moment, Rocky was being picked up by the radar antennas of the Air Defense Headquarters.
2: General Broadbeam, sir, we spotted a flying object headed straight for us.
3: What kind of object?
2: Well, sir, it appears to be a squirrel.
3: A what?
2: Yes, sir.
3: Probably a secret missile we don't know about. Well, we can't take chances. Shoot it down.
0: And within seconds, huge batteries of weapons were leveled at Rocky and commenced fire.
1: Smokey smoke! They think I'm an enemy! Hey! Cut it out! I'm friendly! Look! I'm smiling! Oh, if there were just some way I could tell them who I am!
0: Then the brainy squirrel got an idea and began to fly in a special pattern.
2: Look, General, the object is spelling something out.
0: Sure enough, the wily Rocky was using the smoke from the ack-ack burst to spell out letters, a kind of polka dot skywriting.
2: What's it say, General?
3: U.S. Cease firing! Don't harm a hair of his head! That is a U.S. taxpayer! We need every one of them we can get!
0: So Rocky continued gliding toward the shore, this time with an honor escort of jet planes. Meanwhile, at Boris's house, the spy was pretending to throw a party in honor of the moon men, complete with paper hats and noisemakers, while Bullwinkle worked in the room above.
4: Mind if I join you?
0: In a corner of the room, Boris, who was really anxious to get rid of the moon men, was mixing up a bucket full of Mickey Finn.
4: Oh, goody! Punch!
5: Boris, if Moose ever drinks that, he will be asleep for weeks.
6: And we won't get formula from him.
4: Well, here's looking up your ancestors.
0: At that moment, Rocky and his escort were flying just a few hundred feet above the house.
1: I can make it now, fellas! Thanks a lot!
0: And the squirrel headed down for Boris's hideout.
6: Wait! A toast!
4: Oh, sure!
6: Gentlemen, the Queen.
4: You said it.
6: No. Now we must break glasses.
4: But we ain't drunk the toast yet.
6: In my country, you break glasses before you drink toast.
4: Well, if you say so. But people must get pretty thirsty where you live. Now, I'd like to give a toast.
6: Of course.
4: Well, here's the crime.
6: To crime?
0: Of course, that was a toast that Boris and Natasha had to drink. The results were immediate.
4: She's going to sleep.
6: You fellas don't feel sleepy?
7: Nope.
6: Not even little bitsy bit?
7: Nope. That punch sort of peps you up.
6: Nighty night.
0: And Boris joined Natasha in deep slumber.
4: Party droopers.
0: At that moment, Rocky appeared at the open window.
1: Bullwinkle, there you are.
4: Where else? Hiya, Rocky.
1: Come on, we gotta go back. Everybody's looking for you.
4: Oh, that's nice of them. Okay, let's go.
1: Come on, Moon Man.
0: Our friends started back, but just as they left the house, heavy hands fell on their shoulders and a very official voice boomed.
3: You are under arrest by order of the United States government.
0: Our heroes under arrest? Whatever for? Be sure to see our next episode, The Bars and Stripes Forever.
8: That's right. Part 8.
9: Buck, Rocky, and Bullwinkle.
8: Of the jet fuel formula.
9: Yes.
8: Part 8. Now remember, there's 40 parts to that.
9: Yeah, yes, so you better keep up with it.
8: That's right, folks. Got to tune in every week to get the whole story. It's like a soap opera.
9: Oh, yeah. Right? Only it's funny.
8: Tune in every day. All right, let's see. We had Woody Allen with the science fiction film, and Chilly Dilly, and Chesty's Good Laugh about smooching pickles. That's right.
9: I love it.
8: War with the Cisco Kid, and Roscoe Gordon with Booted. Now, that was the blues one where he got booted out by his wife, and he's going to operate on the guy with his knife.
9: That's right.
8: Yeah. And that's about all the time we've got for. Stay tuned for the Lumpy Gravy Radio Show.
9: Yes, enjoy.
8: Coming right up here on WBCQ. See you next week, folks.
9: Have a good one, everyone.
10: Boy, am I glad he's gone. Don't be afraid now, boys. But let's get out of here!
11: Shut that bloody bazooka up!
12: Can I
11: have some more Valium? My nerves are shot.
12: You've had three already.
11: And they're not helping. I feel sick.
12: Maybe you shouldn't have washed it down with all that vodka.
13: Oh, no. In fact, if you need a ride home, I'll give you a ride home.

important news bulletin. A suspect in the Happy Times All Girls Glee Club slaying has fled the scene and managed to elude the police. He is armed and dangerous and has been spotted in the West Side area armed with a meat cleaver in one hand and his genitals in the other. We urge all residents to stay inside and lock your doors until the suspect has been apprehended. 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
1: Do it to us, Jimmy. Come on.

0: Snower had a heck of a job, really. He had to go out and collect all of the animals in the world by twos, two mosquitoes, male or female. And he had to keep telling the rabbits, only two, only two, only two. We find Noah pulling up the last two animals, two hippos, and he's really in a hurry to get them up because he's afraid that the Lord's going to call him and ask him to do something else, and his nerves are shot. This is one heck of a job for a man 600 years old. So we find him pulling up the last two hippos, and of course the Lord does call him there.
1: Come on, fat hippos, hurry up. Come on, will you please? Noah.
0: What?
1: What do you want?
0: Gotta take one of those hippos out and bring in another one.
1: What for?
0: Because you got two males down there and you need to bring in a female.
1: I'm not bringing nothing in. You change one of them.
0: Come on, you know I don't work like that.
1: Hey, well, I'm sick and tired. I've had enough of this stuff. I've been working all day, working on for days and days. I'm sick and tired of this.
0: Noah?
1: Yeah?
0: How long can you tread water?
1: Yeah, well, I got news for you. I'm sick and tired of this whole mess. The whole neighborhood's out there laughing at me. You're all having a grand time at good old Noah there. I went out and got my best friend, Larry. I said, Larry, listen, I've been talking with the Lord. Larry said, oh, really? I said, yeah, listen. Lord, Larry, you walked off there laughing. I hear them all up there laughing at me. You know I'm the only guy in this neighborhood with an ark? People around there laughing, picket signs, walking up and down. I'm sick and tired of this stuff here. People are walking around there. How you doing, Tarzan? How's everything up there? Sick and tired of this mess here. You're supposed to know all and see all. You let me go out there and bring in a pregnant elephant. You give me no manual for delivery and everything. Never told me the thing was pregnant. There's good old Noah waiting underneath the elephant there. Boom, right on top of the up all that stuff for you running around. You're supposed to know all and see all. Like I said before, you let me go out there and do all this stuff for you. You never even looked in the bottom of that ark. Have you looked down there? No. Who's going to clean up that mess down there? That's me. I'll tell you that. I've had enough of this stuff. I'll tell you what I'm going to do. I'm letting all these animals out, and then I'm going to burn down this ark, and I'm going to Florida somewhere because you haven't done nothing. I'm sick and tired of all this mess. You're fooling around, and you haven't done nothing as you got it raining.
0: It's not a shower, is it? Okay, Lord, me and you, right? Because I knew all the time everything was up there.

0: Well, Colonel McCornpone didn't know what he was starting when he sponsored a treasure hunt for a pot containing $1 million in Confederate money. Not only did the citizens of Frostbite Falls dig the streets full of holes, but the light-fingered 5-2 took advantage of the situation to rob the town bank. Bullwinkle was pursuing them closely, but when he took a shortcut down a mountainside, he wound up in front of the car he was chasing. Of course, when he stopped suddenly to let an elderly chipmunk cross the road, a collision was inevitable.
1: Inevitable?
0: That means it was bound to happen.
1: Hey, you're right!
0: The leader of the gang, Babyface Braunschweiger,
2: alias you know who,
0: was just picking himself up when Bullwinkle approached.
1: Oh, for Daisy's sake, let me help you!
2: You? You're helping me?
1: Of course.
2: You mean you don't remember what happened?
1: Certainly. Let's see,
3: You don't remember what you were doing before the accident?
1: Well, of course, I was looking for this buried treasure, is what?
3: Babyface, he's forgotten why he's chasing us.
4: You was really...
2: Please, let's not look a gift moose in the mouth.
1: Can I help you with your thing?
0: Sure enough, crashing into that tree branch had driven all memory of the bank robbery out of Bullwinkle's mind.
2: That's no drive, more of a shot pot.
0: And in a few moments, the robbers were on their way again in the battered Stern's Night Runabout.
5: You got the loot, Babyface?
2: Right here in this valise, Spike. $100,000 delicious dollars.
6: Little did Boris know that he had taken Bullwinkle's valise by mistake and that he...
2: Hey, you! What are you whispering about it?
0: Nothing.
2: Well, stop it.
0: Yes, sir. But meanwhile, back at the Moose, an identical valise lay at Bullwinkle's feet as he waved bye-bye to the departing thug.
1: So long. Have a nice trip.
0: And Bullwinkle sat down on the suitcase to ponder the possible position of the buried treasure.
1: Now, let's see. Where would I hide $1 million in Confederate money?
0: At that moment, in the Cochinchin County Hospital, his pal Rocky was saying...
7: But I just gotta follow Bullwinkle...
8: I'm sorry, Mr. Squirrel. Doctor's orders are to keep you under observation.
7: But that's easy!
0: And a few moments later, Rocky zoomed out of the hospital window while inside he was still under close observation on television.
8: That's nice. No temperature.
0: Bullwinkle, meantime, was puzzling out the latest clue to the hidden Confederate money.
1: The Picayune pot is not obese. It's about the size of a straw valise. Must be the same size as this here suitcase.
0: And sure enough, as he picked up the valise, it fell open and the astonished Bullwinkle was up to his moose hocks in money.
1: Oh, boy!
0: Of course, his addled brain didn't recognize it as the stolen bank money. To him, it was only...
1: The Picayune pot! I found it! Oh, boy!
0: But then as he looked at the bills more closely, Bullwinkle became a little puzzled.
1: This doesn't look like real Confederate money to me.
0: At last, light was dawning in Bullwinkle's brain. He realized at last what he really held in his hand.
1: Yes! It's counterfeit Confederate money!
0: Oh, dear. And Bullwinkle scraped the money together. Well, most of it anyway, and started off down the road, leaving a trail of perfectly good $10 bills behind him.
1: Well, easy come, easy go.
0: Oh, the waste. And what will Boris do when he finds that the suitcase he holds contains 4 pairs of socks and a couple of peanut butter sandwiches?
2: You're whispering again. Speak up or...
0: Be with us next time for Bucks for Boris or the Green Paper Caper.
2: That's better.

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0: Tonight, we tell a colorful story of the West that was, and of a real, though incredible, man whose deeds have become legend. The DuPont Cavalcade presents The Law West of the Pecos, starring Walter Brennan as Roy Bean.

0: Look out now. I'm Judge Roy Bean, and I ain't fooling. I'm the law west of the Pecos, and that's my ruling.
1: Roy Bean has been dead only 40 years, but his name is already legendary. More wondrous still, up until the time he was in his late 50s, Roy Bean, living the life of a soldier, adventurer, and businessman, had done little to distinguish himself from a thousand others of his kind. It was in 1882 that his fame had its beginning. On a sleepy afternoon of that year, he drove into a town on the west bank of the Pecos. Vinegarone, it was called. A town crowded by workers who were ready to build the railroad, and by sharpers who were ready to take the workers' money.
0: Whoa there. Whoa now. Set the brakes, ain't you?
2: You see, senor.
0: Men start unloading the wagon. Howdy, friends. Say, it's hot enough to fry a cactus, ain't it?
3: Yeah. And it may become much more hot, senor. If I understood what you said right.
0: Huh?
3: You gave orders that the wagon was to be unloaded?
0: Yeah, yep, sure did.
3: We will talk first, hombre. I am Jesus Torres.
0: Well, howdy, I'm Roy Bean.
3: And what is in the wagon you wish to unload?
0: Oh, I got a fair stock of dry goods, some salt, pork, and other victuals, and a right pretty amount of red eye. I aim to open me a store.
3: That is what I thought. But you will open no store in this place, senor. My men and I, we make this town. We wait for the railroad. And I myself will open a store.
0: Oh, will you now?
3: See? And no one else. My men here with me, they will back up what I say.
0: Oh, so that's it. Well, you see these?
3: Huh?
0: They're 45s, and I'm right good at using them, too. They say I'm going to unload here and set me up a store. Care to argue?
3: No, not at all. Welcome to Vinegaroon's, Senor Bean.
0: Yeah.
3: Welcome from my man, me.
0: Thanks. Okay, Pancho, I guess we can unload now.
2: Si, senor.
0: Think I'm going to like this town. Seems like a nice, orderly little place.
4: You cheated. You took that last cart off the bottom.
5: You're a liar.
4: I saw you did it off the bottom.
5: That'll teach you to call me a cheat.
0: Town does get a little lively at times, though.
6: Hey, you there. That's my horse you're riding.
7: Your horse?
6: Come down off him and pass with your hands in the air.
7: I didn't steal this horse. I bought him from a fellow down the road a piece.
6: You're riding a stolen horse, and that's all the evidence we need here. Come on, boys. He's a horse thief. Let's bring him up.
0: My gob, seems like this the most rambunctious place I ever seen. All right, gents, step right up now. You're in Roy Bean's establishment. So name your drink. It's a dollar a throw.
8: Well, I don't mind if I do.
0: Hey, ain't you the fellow whose horse was stole the other day?
8: Yep, I sure am.
0: Strung up the thief, they say.
8: They always do that to horse thieves in this part of the country, you know that.
0: You didn't give him a trial or nothing?
8: Nope. Guess we'll never know for sure whether he actually stole the horse or bought it, like he said.
0: You mean you strung him up without being sure? Why, maybe the dang fool did buy it.
8: Well, serves him right for buying stolen property.
0: Well, by gobs, that does it. This careless killing's got to stop.
8: Oh,
0: I'm serious. You're going to give the town a bad name.
8: Well, what can you do about it?
0: We can get some law here. That's what we can do. A law that will enforce things.
8: Where are you going to get it? Nearest law officer's 300 miles away.
0: We'll have a law officer of our own. We'll appoint one.
8: You know somebody who wants to die quick? Who can we appoint?
0: By gobs, we'll appoint me. I'll be the law. Gents, give me attention a minute. The committee of one just had a meeting with me. And it was an almost unanimous decision that we got to have some law around here. And furthermore, that I be appointed officer of the law. Now, I was a ranger once in California, and I got me a law book underneath the bar here, right here. See, here it is. Revised Statutes of Texas, 1879. And from now on...
8: Wait a minute, Roy. Somebody always appoints officers of the law.
0: Who's gonna do the appointing here?
9: Me, by gobs. I'm appointing myself right now. Judge Roy Bean, the law west of the Pecos.
0: Yeah? And just who's gonna back up your law?
9: I am. You see these? The 45s. And I'm right handy with them. I'm backing up my decisions with lead. Understand?
0: Sure, I understand, Roy. I mean, Judge, Your Honor.
9: And the first action of this here honorable court is to try you for contempt. You're guilty and they fine your drinks for the house. And that's my ruling.
0: All right, Judge. Drinks are on me.
9: Now we're getting somewheres. The law has come to Vinegaroon and you buzzards are going to learn to respect it. Now I'm telling you. Court's adjourned while we collect the fine.
10: Hey, Judge. Judge, wake up.
9: That's my ruling.
10: Judge.
9: Huh? What's the matter?
10: Boys is bringing in a man. He just killed a couple of fellas.
9: Oh, okay. Hand me my pants. We'd have a try right now.
10: Yeah, but this is Pent Old Ben, one of them crooked R bunch.
9: Yeah. Was you any shot carrying weapons?
10: No, it wasn't. But, Judge, the crooked R bunch is the meanest gang this side of Spraddlebug Mountain.
9: By gobs, Bart Cobble is my chief deputy. You ought to know I don't give a hoot who they are. Hand me my coat there. We'll give Pent Old Ben a fair trial. And then we'll hang him. Order in the court. Stand up, Ben, and receive your sentence. Ben, you've been tried by 12 good men and true. Not of your peers, but as high above you as clouds is above sagebrush. Because some of them are honest. And they've said that you're guilty. Now, Ben, you listen to me. Time will pass and seasons will come and go. Summer, like it is now with heat shimmering on the horizon. Then will come fall, turning the hills brown and golden, making the air crisp and nippy. Then winter, soft and cool. And after winter, spring. Balmy air, smelling of 1,000 kinds of wildflowers. A gentle sun and laughing brooks and streams. And the little birds will be singing in the trees. But you won't be here. You won't be here, Ben, not by a long shot. Because it's the order of this here court that you be took to the nearest tree and hung. Hung by the neck until you're dead, dead, dead, you saddle-colored son of a polecat. Court's now in session.
10: Well, Your Honor, this fellow laying there was found in an arroyo outside of town. He got a bullet hole right between the eyes.
9: Anything on him?
10: No, nothing, Judge.
9: Nothing, huh? Well, it's the verdict of this court that the deceased died of lead poisoning brought on by somebody who was a right good shot. Next case.
10: Well, this somebody is hauled out of the river, Judge. Looks like he's drowned.
9: Anything on him?
10: Yes, sir. About $40 and a six-shooter.
9: Well, now, hand the money over here. This here court finds the deceased guilty of carrying concealed weapons and fines him $41, $42, $43. And that's my ruling. You two promise to love, honor, and obey till death do you part. Now, if you folks change your mind later, you can get a divorce for $10 more. And now pronounce your man and wife.
11: Judge Bean, on behalf of the railroad and the ranchers hereabouts, I want to tell you we appreciate the job you're doing in keeping law and order.
9: Well, now, That's mighty kind of you, Tom. I'm glad you do.
12: And we want to ask the governor to appoint you justice of the peace.
9: But gobs, Tom, you don't have to do that. Why, I'm already appointed. I did it myself.
12: Oh, yes, but having an appointment from the governor will make your position legal, give you some standing.
9: A regular justice of the peace ain't in business for himself, though, is he? I mean, he just don't collect the fines and put them in his pocket.
12: Oh, no, no. He turns them over to the proper authority.
9: Just a thought. Tom, I want to thank you for your good intentions, but, shucks, I'd be a lot happier going along in my own quiet little way, just as I've been doing.
12: Oh, but Roy,
9: So I'm going to insist you don't mention me to the governor at Atoll, see? Now, I'm going to insist on it, and that's my ruling.
13: Hey, Judge, I just heard it.
14: Oh, howdy, Tom.
12: Oh, howdy, Bud.
9: Something on your mind, Bud?
14: Not exactly.
12: Well, I guess I better be running along. You fellas have something to talk over.
9: Oh, no, that's all right, Tom.
12: I'm sorry you won't let me speak to the governor.
9: No, I'd rather go on in my own quiet little way. Thanks, it's the same. What's on your mind, Bud?
13: Bad news. Judge, I just found out the railroad ain't gonna run past this town at all.
9: What's that?
13: No. Runs along the land that's owned by your friend, Torres. There'll be a new town built over there, and this one will be deserted.
9: Well, it's nothing to worry about. Not a dang thing. Why, I'll build me a saloon over there, and I'll carry my law books along, too. We'll move lock, stock, and barrel.
13: No, you won't. Torres has had it in for you ever since you opened your store. Always said he'd get even with you for putting them guns in his ribs and making him back down in front of his men that first day.
9: Yeah, well, I'll make him back down again, too.
13: No, he got you this time, Judge. When he sold the land to the railroad, he had him to write a contract. And it says that the railroad promises never to sell you a single darn foot of land.
9: Why, that ornery thieving coyote. I ought to have him hung for contempt of court.
13: Why, he ain't showed no contempt of court, Judge.
9: He ain't. He won't let this here honorable court move into the new town. If that ain't contempt, I'd like to know what it is.
13: Well, shall I go get him?
9: No, not yet. I'll figure out a way to tan his hide. He can't beat me. I'll show him. I'll show him if it's the last thing I ever do.

0: Hey, George Bean. What are you doing?
1: I'm building me a new courtroom in Saloon, of course.
0: Well, this lot belongs to the railroad.
1: Yep, does.
0: Well, the railroad cannot sell you any land in this town. I have a contract which says that.
1: So I hear. That don't prevent the railroad from leasing me the land, and for 99 years.
0: What? You... The... Madre...
1: Now, run along, Torres, and don't be obstructing justice. You're standing in the way of the law west of the Pecos.
2: You are listening to Walter Brennan as Judge Roy Bean in The Law West of the Pecos on the Cavalcade of America, sponsored by the DuPont Company, maker of better things for better living through chemistry. Now for the second half of our story. No, the railroad didn't come to the town of Vinegarone, so Judge Bean, his establishment, and his law book moved to the new town along with most of the citizens of Vinegarone. Life changed not at all. The new town might well have been Vinegarone, except for its name. And the new town, well, it didn't have a name.
1: By gobs. Looky here, Bart. Look at this magazine that drummer left.
3: Oh, say, that sure is one pretty woman.
1: Pretty? Why, that there is the most beautiful woman in the world. Lily Langtree, the Jersey Lily.
3: Jersey Lily? Mean she raises milk cows to put a woman like that?
1: Oh, no, you lunkhead. She's an English lady, an actress. She comes from the Isle of Jersey. Say, Bart, nail this picture up over the bar there.
3: Oh, sure, Judge. It'd be pretty over her.
1: Sure is a beautiful woman, by gosh. Most beautiful woman in the world. And by gobs, I'm going to do something for her. From now on, this here saloon's going to be known as the Jersey Lily, in her honor. And I'm going to do something else. Gents, let me have your attention a minute. Gents, I'm going to name this dad-burned town. I'm going to name the whole thing. It's going to be called Langtree. Yes, sir, Langtree, Texas. After the most beautiful woman in the whole blamed world. And by gobs, that's my ruling. Any arguments? Well, it's right nice you fellas to agree. Come on, all of you. The drinks are on the house. No, sir, Bart. In all the time I've been the law west of the Pecos, there's one thing I kept right up in the front of my mind. And that's dignity and fair dealing. Personal feelings never got nothing to do with my ruling.
4: Hey, hey, I'm robbed.
5: Hey, that's your friend Torres.
1: You've been robbed, he says. Come on.
5: There's a thief. There's a thief.
1: Stop, or I'll plug you. Now come back here with your hands up.
4: This hombre, he came into my store, put a gun in my face. He take my money and run.
1: Court's in session. Search him, Bart. Young fella, do you think you could get away with a holdup here?
6: Yes, sir. Yes, I did.
1: Where'd you get them fancy clothes?
6: St. Louis.
1: Them Easterners. Bub, you know what we do with bandits in this country?
6: Yes, sir.
1: What?
6: Hang.
1: That's right. How much do you take, Torres?
0: $290.
1: How much do you find on him, Bud?
3: $210, Judge.
1: Torres, you're a liar. Here's my ruling. Young fella, for trying to pull a hold up and failing to find you $210. The money Bart found on you to pay.
4: Oh, no. No, that is my money.
1: And as for you, Torres, I fine you $10 for lying. Here's your $200.
4: This is justice. I am robbed, and yet I have to pay a fine of $10.
1: That's my ruling. And now, young fella, you take this $10 and get yourself east of the Pecos and don't come back again. Could you learn how to pull a better holder?
6: Oh, thank you, Judge. Thank you.
1: Now, let's see. What was that about? Oh, yes. As I was saying, I always keep dignity and fair dealing up in the front of my mind. At all times. Personal feelings got nothing to do with my ruling.
7: Well,
3: George, I'm sorry to say it, but this is one time I think you overstepped your mark.
1: No such a thing. I'm the law wish of the pigs, and what I say goes.
3: Well, you ain't the law of the whole dadgum state, and the state legislature's passed a ruling making prize fights illegal.
1: Then let shame come down on their heads.
3: You can't go and invite promoters to hold a fight here in Langtry.
1: I can't. Well, I already done it, ain't I? Blame fight would have been called off if I hadn't wired them. Stopping prize fights. Why, this is the year 1898. It's modern times. Prize fights has got a right to be held.
3: But I tell you, they're illegal. Rangers will be coming in here and carting you off to jail.
1: Let them come. I've been the law worst of the pickers for 20 years. And if there's any carting to be done, I'll do it. I'll hang them. I'll hang them for treason against the government of Langtry.
3: Oh, now you can't.
1: But listen to me now. If I made a ruling they had to be hung, what would you do?
3: Well, I'd hang them.
1: That's all I wanted to know.
2: We're looking for Judge Bean. You him?
1: Oh, you sure, son. You fellas come in on the special train to see the fight. The pile of folks did. The town's the crowd.
2: We're Texas Rangers, and the governor sent us down here. His fight's against the law of the state. We're going to stop it.
1: You don't see. Well, in that case, you have to go over to the ring, then, won't you? If you stop it.
2: I reckon that's just what we'll do.
1: Well, do you mind if I sort of amble along with you? Yeah, I'd just kind of like to see how a fight stopped. Well, I guess you start stopping them now, don't you? What's the first thing you do?
2: Just watch. First, I'll climb into this ring and order the crowd to disperse. Tell them there won't be any fight.
1: Uh-huh. Well, go ahead. I'll watch.
2: Yeah, keep your eye on me. You see how this is done, Judge?
1: Uh-huh. Hey, say, before you go in there, maybe I ought to tell you something, though. Your law's no good here.
2: Judge, I represent the law of Texas. The law of Texas is good anywhere.
1: Not here, it ain't. This is Mexico.
2: What?
1: Yeah, that bridge we come across back there. Had it built myself. That's the Rio Grande running under it. This is Mexico.
2: This... Why, Judge, you're...
1: Yep, I probably am. Probably am just what you're thinking.
2: But look here, Judge. Prize fights are against the law in Mexico, too.
1: Yep, that's right, they are. But there ain't no law officer within 200 miles, though. Fight will be over and we'll all be back on the other side weeks before anyone get here.
2: Well, I'll be doggone.
1: Say, you gents like to sit and watch the fight now that you're here. I'll fix it so it won't cost you nothing. Yeah. Fight was hardly worth seeing, was it?
2: What a man that Fitzsimmons is.
1: Yeah, oh, he's all right. But what I meant was you fellas traveled all the way here just to see Fitzsimmons knock Meyer out in the first round.
2: Oh, well, Judge, by the way, we dropped back here to say that we think Langtry's a nice, orderly little town.
1: You do, huh?
2: Tell me, Judge, how'd you manage to run this country?
1: Mainly by being quick on the draw, and then when I got old and slow, by making them think I was still quick.
2: That ain't all, though. Laws can't be upheld by force alone.
1: Yeah, no, I guess you're right. I think I've been the law west of the pickets for so long, mainly because I give the people the kind of law they wanted.
2: Well, have you always followed the letter of the law, Judge?
1: Oh, gobs, no. Leastways, not according to lawyers. Why, only yesterday I fined a fella $20 for saying he'd seen a prettier woman than Lily Langtry.
2: Lily Langtry. You named this town after her, didn't you?
1: Yep. We wrote a couple of letters back and forth, her and me. She said she was highly honored and hoped to get out here when she made her next tour west.
2: Oh, that's fine.
1: Even wanted to show her thanks by giving us a drinking fountain for what she called the village square.
2: A drinking fountain?
1: Yeah. I wrote back and I told her not to send it. I told her it wouldn't be no use to us. Because if there's one thing people here in Langtry don't drink, it's water. Well, bud, what's the doc's ruling?
3: Oh, he said not to worry. Said he'd have you out of here in no time.
1: Either the doc's losing his mind or else you're a liar. He ain't gonna fix me up this time. I'm old. I've played my hand.
3: Oh, no, you ain't. You got plenty of time left. Well, Judge, Lily Langtry's coming to see you. She wrote she'd be here in 3 or 4 months.
1: Lily Langtry. Gosh. I sure would like to see you. Show her the town, would you? But I don't think I'll be here. But...
3: Yes, sir?
1: Do you think people will remember me?
3: Remember you? Well, Judge, you're one of the men that made this country. I heard a couple of fellas talking about you yesterday. They said you was a legend.
1: Legend? Is that good? Well, you should remember me. I was one of the first men in this section.
3: A couple of weeks ago, there was a fella here from New York. He'd heard about you clean back here. He wanted to know if it is true that you made a corpse pay a fine once.
1: I remember that. Them was the days. But don't let them put no poetry or dates on my tombstone, would you?
3: No dates?
1: No. No dates. Just my title. That's the way I want to be remembered. Just have them put on there. Judge Roy Bean. The law west of the Pecos. And that's my ruling.

0: Our thanks to you, Walter Brennan, and to all members of tonight's DuPont Cavalcade cast. Now, here is Gayne Whitman.
1: When you and I try to form a mental picture of the huge B-29 superfortresses that are bombing Japan these days, we visualize tremendous wings, a huge body, whirling propellers, and so on. And when a chemist thinks of the B-29, he forms another picture. A DuPont chemist sees a B-29 as a collection of thousands of formed parts, many of which are chemical compounds. For example, a tire. The chemist sees more than you and I see, more than a big black donut nearly as tall as a man. He sees in a B-29 tire cords of DuPont nylon or Cordura rayon. He sees the many chemicals which are added to the rubber before it goes into the tire molds. DuPont rubber accelerators, which speed up the vulcanizing and make the rubber tougher. DuPont rubber antioxidants, which retard and reduce cracking and slow down the destructive action of the oxygen in the air. All of that just in a tire. Here's a still better way of telling you how much chemistry goes into a big bombing plane. Just one DuPont plant, the Chambers Works at Deepwater, New Jersey, makes more than 80 chemical compounds which are used in one way or another in a B-29. Neoprene, DuPont synthetic rubber, is used for jacketing electric wiring for carburetor diaphragms and for other applications on the B-29. Tetraethyl lead is an ingredient of ethyl fluid, the anti-knock compound so necessary to the high-octane gasoline used in the B-29. Another compound made at the Chambers Works, added to gasoline, keeps it from forming gums. Phthalic anhydride, which in its crystal form looks like hay, goes into the resins used in making the finishes for the fortress. The rivets used in putting the great ships together are kept at low temperatures in refrigerator cabinets. Otherwise, they get brittle. And Freon 12 refrigerant is used for this important job. Freon 12, made at the Chambers Works by Kinetic Chemicals Incorporated. A B-29 is an excellent example of the way chemistry touches our lives at hundreds of unguessed points. You don't see it, but it's there. Whether the final product is a bombing plane over Tokyo or a new yarn for stockings, like nylon, it's better for the years of time and the millions of dollars research scientists have spent painstakingly gathering chemical knowledge. This is the great asset of an organization like the DuPont Company, the know-how gained from research, which brings you DuPont's better things for better living through chemistry.
0: Next week, the DuPont Cavalcade will take you back into the enchanted and nostalgic past. The not so long ago of your childhood, when winter snows were always deeper, when music sounded sweeter, when even Banbury cakes tasted better. This was the day when the telephone was still new, and most folks' telephones were on a party line, and the operator at the switchboard really ruled the town's roost. We know you'll smile with recollection next Monday at our radio adaptation of Louise Baker's current bestseller, Party Line. Agnes Moorhead will be on hand as our star, as the switchboard operator who controlled the whole town of Mayfair from her vantage point on the Party Line.

The music for tonight's DuPont Cavalcade was composed and conducted by Robert Armbruster. Our Cavalcade play was written by William E. Robinson. This is Frank Graham inviting you to listen next week to Agnes Moorehead in Party Line on the Cavalcade of America, brought to you by the DuPont Company of Wilmington, Delaware.

0: And we thank you.
1: Y'all remember that.
0: Thanks a lot. Good job. Appreciate it. Appreciate it very much.
2: Don't let them come and take me back. Oh, no. Oh, no. Oh, no. I plead with you. Don't let them take me back. I like it here on the funny farm. I've got my new white suit that has no belt but buckles in the back. Don't take me back, don't take me back. I'd rather stay and play with my new friends. In this old house I pay no tax and never pay no rent. And I don't have no mother-in-law to tell me what to do. So don't take me back, don't take me back until the second Tuesday of next week. Don't let them come and take me back. Oh, no, oh, no, oh, no. I plead with you, don't let them take me back. I like it here in the booby hatch, such quiet days and nights, and I don't hear Zanzawi, Pow, and Zah! Don't take me back, don't take me back. Old Mother Hubbard needs my help each day. This loony bin has lovely flowers, trees, and grass, and I don't care about Medicare and war with poverty.

0: Did you believe I'm Henry VIII? 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Would you believe I'm Henry the Ninth? Would you?
1: Musical. They have like two tunes, three good tunes, four bad tunes, and the rest very thin story point. The baritones all sound the same.
2: Hello, Steve! Hello, Don! Say, Bill! What's that, Spready? I've never been in love. You know something? I've never been in love either. Goddamn. How do you know when you're really in love?

0: Steve, what's that? You're a hermaphrodite. Thank you.
1: Johnny Dollar.
2: Mr. Dollar, this is Timothy Hanley.
1: Hanley?
2: That's from Amalgamated Life Association.
1: I see.
2: I need your services.
1: Well, I'm sorry, Mr. Hanley.
2: Will you run down here and see me right away?
1: Well, Mr. Hanley, I was just about to leave here and grab a plane for New York.
2: Fine, fine.
1: From there, I'm fishing spots in South Carolina where I... What was that?
2: I said, fine, I'll expect you in a couple of hours then.
1: Well, no, I'm going fishing. I'm on my way to South Carolina.
2: We're at 500 Fifth Avenue.
1: Mr. Hanley.
2: I'll be here waiting for you, Mr. Dollar.
1: Now listen, will you? Mr. Hanley? Hanley? Hello? Oh, fine.
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1: yours truly, Johnny Dollar. 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Following is an account of expenses incurred during my investigation of the morning after matter. I wasn't kidding. After breaking my neck over more than my share of tough cases during a long, hard winter, I felt entitled to a few days of relaxation, of fishing, at the old Arundel plantation down near Georgetown, South Carolina. So what if this Timothy Hanley did have some problem requiring investigation? Important enough to call off a well-deserved fishing trip? Not for me. Okay, then, expense account item one is $11 for a cab to Bradley Field and a plane to New York. Item two, when I got there, is $5.85 for a taxi into Penn Station for my train to South Carolina. But then, sucker that I am. Well, item three is $1 even for another cab. This one to 500 Fifth Avenue in the office of Amalgamated Life.
4: Go right in, please, Mr. Dollar. Mr. Hanley's expecting you.
1: Well, thanks. All right now, Mr. Hanley.
5: Mr. Dollar, good. I'm glad you got here so promptly. Sit down, please.
1: Yes, but as I told you over the phone,
5: Mrs. Bromberg should be here any moment now. In the meantime...
1: I'm just passing through, Mr. Hanley.
5: In the meantime, I can tell you why she insisted I call you in on the case.
1: Look, I am on my way south to go fishing. And with all the other insurance investigators available, I... Brownberg, did you say?
5: That's right. The wife of Thaddeus Brownberg. You remember the case, don't you?
1: Brownberg.
5: He disappeared about 7 years ago. Of course you remember.
1: The flyer, wasn't he?
5: He flew his own private plane, if that's what you mean. And heaven knows he could afford to. He was quite wealthy for a while.
1: Yeah, I remember now. Made a big pile on Wall Street and then suddenly lost it. Well, most of it. And then took off in his plane and was never seen again.
5: Precisely. You omitted only the fact that he suffered complete amnesia, complete loss of memory just before his sudden departure. No doubt a result of his staggering losses on the market.
1: Yeah.
5: His plane was found some days later on a ridge on the far side of the Alleghenies. But as for Brownberg himself...
1: As I recall, they never found his body or any sign of it.
5: Exactly. In other words, lacking any definite proof of death, well... Payment of the insurance has been held up all these years.
1: How much insurance?
5: Something over $600,000.
1: Wow. And the beneficiary?
5: His wife, Lita Spencer Brownberg, who should be here any minute.
6: Well, Mr. Hanley, did you get him?
5: Mrs. Brownberg?
6: Is this man Johnny Dollar?
5: Yes, this is Mr. Johnny Dollar.
1: How do you do, Mrs. Brownberg?
6: Sit down, young man, and let me tell you something. Sit down.
5: Dollar...
1: All right.
6: Now then, you've got to find my husband. And you've got to find him before this coming Wednesday.
1: Oh, why before Wednesday, Mrs. Brownberg?
5: Well, I was just about to tell Mr. Dollar.
6: Never mind, Hanley, I'll tell him.
5: Very well.
6: It's because of that hearing in court this coming Wednesday. If you don't find Thaddeus, or if he doesn't recover his senses and come back here... You'll be pronounced legally dead.
1: In which case, I understand, you'll collect some $600,000 insurance.
6: And, well, I can use it. When he went out of his head and didn't even know his own name that night. Do you know there was less than $100,000 in our joint bank account? that I've had to scrape and skimp ever since. Oh, if our lovely home in Upper Montclair hadn't been in my name so I could sell it. I just don't know how I could have got along all this time.
7: I see. Real tough, hmm?
6: Terrible. Just terrible.
7: Well, this may sound a little out of order, Mrs. Brownberg.
6: Well?
7: Well, things won't be nearly so distressing for you if the court says he's legally dead, will they?
6: How can you talk like that? Do you think for one minute that money could ever take the place of my beloved Thaddeus?
7: But if you've asked the court to take action...
6: I have not. That's the doings of this cold-blooded insurance company.
8: That's
6: if
8: not
6: I hadn't
8: precise.
6: Found out about it, about demanding this court action...
8: You've told us many times you'd like the money, Mrs. Brownberg.
6: Well, of course I would.
8: Yeah, and we don't like to keep these open obligations on our books any longer than necessary.
6: Cold-blooded, that's all.
8: Yeah, and when it's become obvious there's no longer any hope, any chance whatsoever...
7: If the police haven't been able to get anywhere after all these years...
6: Is that any reason why you can't find Thaddeus, Mr. Dollar?
7: Well, that's a pretty good indication.
6: It's an indication of nothing. I know all about you, Johnny Dollar.
7: Mrs. Brownberg.
6: About the almost miraculous way you solve these cases.
7: Mrs. Brown...
6: Here is a picture of Thaddeus.
8: Yeah, as you can see, Mr. Dollar, he was a rather younger man.
6: I beg your pardon?
8: What?
6: Is that a snide implication that Thad was younger than I am?

0: Huh? What is it?
1: This picture.
0: Yes?
1: I wonder.
0: You mean you might have some idea where to look for him? Dollar?
1: I said I wonder, that's all.
0: Mr. Dollar.
1: Just, let me think about it, huh?
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2: 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That's

0: Well, what about that snapshot of Thaddeus Brownberg? Well, sir?
1: Well, I'm not sure, Mr. Hanley. Would you call it a good likeness of him, as of the last time you saw him?
0: Yes, excellent. Despite the costume, the surroundings...
1: I wish that background looked familiar. But the face...
0: Well, you've seen it somewhere? Recently?
1: Well, there's something very familiar about it, at least... Well, I don't know. After all, Mr. Hanley, with all the traveling I do from one end of the country to the other, all the people I meet... And if this was taken over 7 years ago... Look, where does Mrs. Brownberg live now?
0: 533 East 52nd Street.
1: All right. Call and tell her to stay there, then I'll be able to see her in a little while. Meantime, if you need to get in touch with me, I'll be at police headquarters, 18th Precinct.
0: And now wait, Mr. Dollar.
1: Hey, what for?
0: The police who know the most about this case are those over in New Jersey and Upper Montclair. They're the ones to go to for help.
1: Not the kind of help I want. Item four, a buck for a cab to the 18th Precinct. As usual, my old pal, Lieutenant Randy Singer, was ready and willing to give me a hand, regardless of what my problem might be. And, as usual, I told him it was none of his business. But I only wanted one of his men in photo identification, a fellow named Billy Cross. I had him make some blow-ups of the face on the picture I had. I had him touch up that face to make it look the way it might look if it were 7 years older. Add a beard or a mustache or both. Make the hair look gray instead of brown. Make it longer, shorter, parted differently. Worn in every conceivable way that it could be worn. Well, hours later, we were bushed. And I'm afraid I stared a little stupidly at the pile of over 50 variations on the face of Mr. Thaddeus Brownberg.
2: Not one of them, Johnny?
1: No, Billy, I'm afraid not. Except maybe for one of these with a beard, like this one, for instance. I'd almost swear that I've seen a man like this somewhere in my travels.
2: Where?
1: I wish I knew.
2: Oh, Johnny, why don't you give up? Nobody else thinks that Brownberg is still alive, or if he is, he's still suffering from that loss of memory, so he's not the same man he was. What good would it be if you did find him? When the case comes up in court day after tomorrow, they'll call him dead, the case will be closed, and that'll be that. Why don't you give up?
1: Because I'm stubborn, I guess.
2: Don't you see? The cops over in New Jersey, all over the country for that matter, did all they could to find him after his plane cracked up.
1: I promised the insurance company and his wife.
2: What? That you'd perform a miracle? Now forget it, Johnny. Run along on your fishing trip.
1: Well, speaking of his wife, what time is it?
2: It's nearly midnight.
1: Holy smoke. I've got to get over there and see her.
2: Johnny.
1: Thanks, Billy. Thanks a lot. Even if it didn't get us anywhere. Item five, another buck for another cab. Well, poor Mrs. Brownberg. That apartment of hers turned out to be a penthouse, full of expensive furniture and draperies and rugs a couple of inches thick.

0: While a sleepy-eyed maid hung my topcoat next to a chinchilla wrap and a full-length mink coat, Mrs. Brownberg poured a much-needed drink. And then we sat down in the luxurious living room, and she yammered away about her poor, dear, sorely Miss Thaddeus, and gave me just exactly no helpful information whatsoever about where and how to start looking for him.
1: Oh, yes, Mr. Dollar. I just knew he was going to lose his mind someday, working as hard as he did to make money in the market all the time. The only recreation he ever had was his fishing trips now and then.
0: About the background on that picture you gave me, do you know where he went fishing?
1: No. Thaddeus never told me. He'd just take off in his plane and go. Oh, but in the hope that the dear, dear boy might still be alive, that he'd recover his memory and come back here sometime. Well, look, let me show you the den I've had waiting for him. It's in here, Mr. Dollar.
0: You see, if I had some idea where he liked to go when he was away.
1: It's all over the country, I suppose. He never told me. But now, here's the den with all his...
0: Wait a minute.
1: What's the matter?
0: This fish on the wall, the stuffed one.
1: It's from one of his trips. The last one before he disappeared.
0: Well, Do you know where he caught it?
1: I told you, Mr. Dollar, I haven't the least idea.
0: Well, I do.
1: You do?
0: Yes, I'm sure of it. And believe me, it's a place he'd surely go back to if he could.
1: Mr. Dollar.
0: Let me use your phone. Like all, got Tim Hanley out of bed. And I'm still not quite sure that he really understood me.
2: What did you say?
0: Do I have to spell it out for you, Mr. Hanley?
2: No, not at all. And you're leaving?
0: That's right. I'm leaving right now. And believe it or not, I'm going fishing.

try new king-size Philip Morris Commanders. New because the tobacco in them is vacuum cleaned. And the cleaner the tobacco, the better it tastes. Yes, the cleaner the tobacco, the better it tastes. Philip Morris Commanders are made by a new kind of machine, the Mark 8, that takes rich, full-flavored tobacco and first gently vacuum cleans it, then rolls the cigarette fully, evenly, cuts the ends clean and firm. The result is new Philip Morris Commanders, with the cleanest tobacco ever rolled in a cigarette. Try a pack. You'll get a full, round, king size of solid smoking pleasure, because the cleaner the tobacco, the better it tastes. Noticeably better.

0: That mounted fish, that nice big lunker bass, could have come from only one place that I know of that I myself had fished. It was certainly a place that Thaddeus Brownberg, if he was still alive, would go back to. Item six is $206.50 for a cab to the airport, a jet to Los Angeles, and a plane from there to Las Vegas, Nevada. Item seven is $50 deposit on a rental car. And shortly after noon, Pacific time, I pulled into Lake Mojave Resort, just above David Dam. I parked and tore on down to the dock just in time to keep Ham Pratt, the manager of the place, from stepping into his powerful outboard and taking off up the lake. Ham! Wait a minute! Ham!
1: Johnny Dollar, glad to see you again.
0: Well, how are you, Ham? I'm glad I caught you.
1: Well, how are you, boy?
0: I'm great, great.
1: Only, where's your fishing tackle? Or, who are you looking for this time?
0: Well, now listen. Look here at this picture. No, this one, the one with the beard painted on it.
1: So?
0: Now, Ham, I've seen this man before. Maybe somewhere on this lake. You know, on one of my fishing trips out here.
1: Well, I wouldn't be surprised if you have.
0: You know his name? I mean, what he calls himself?
1: Calls himself Ted Benham.
0: Benham?
1: Nice old guy. Been fishing around here some 6-7 years.
0: 6 or 7 years, huh?
1: Yeah, I don't know much about his background, where he came from. And I've heard people say that he doesn't know much about it himself.
0: Because of amnesia.
1: What?
0: He's here at the resort?
1: No, he stays at the Cottonwood Cove at Bob Cole's place. Kind of permanent resident, I understand.
0: And he's there now?
1: Well, no, I don't know, but there's one way to find out.
0: Right. Crank her up and let's go. As always, that drive up the lake made me want to be there for only one reason. To fish. For one of those big, beautiful fighting bass. But I had to find Thaddeus Brownberg if he was here. And sure enough, when Ham had dropped me off at Bob Cole's place on Cottonwood Cove, there about to enter one of the modern trailers that served as cabins. Mr. Brownberg. Wait a minute, Mr. Brownberg.
2: Are you speaking to me, young man?
0: You bet I am.
2: But my name is Benham. Ted Benham.
0: No, it isn't.
2: I'm a sort of guide hereabouts.
0: Well, let's go into your trailer where we can talk.
2: Oh, wait. Now, I've seen your picture and your voice is very familiar.
0: Yeah, you've seen me here on the lake. Maybe heard my voice on the radio.
2: Your name is Dollar. Johnny Dollar.
0: That's right.
2: I suppose I was more or less expecting you sooner or later.
0: Let's go inside and talk. He poured us a drink, and we talked. He was a real decent sort, the kind of a man I like. And far too good for that shrew of a wife. But he stubbornly maintained that he was Ted Benham. He also claimed he remembered nothing of his life before he came to Lake Mojave. That is, until I suggested maybe I should take a set of his fingerprints to the police back in New York.
2: All right, Mr. Dollar. Suppose I tell you that I knew this Thaddeus Brownberg. But I knew him very well.
0: Now, that's better. Now, go on.
2: Suppose I tell you that he never suffered from amnesia at all.
0: You mean it was a bluff?
2: And that he lost most of his fortune deliberately.
0: Well, why?
2: Another drink?
0: Thanks.
2: True, he had the knack of making money, and he hoped to build up a measure of security for these... for his later years, but... his wife, extravagant, spending everything she could get her hands on, kept demanding and getting because he thought she loved him. Kept demanding more and more and more. She didn't want him. She only wanted his money.
0: I see.
2: Your drink, Mr. Dollar.
0: Thanks. Now go on, Mr. Go on.
2: Drink is all right?
0: Yes, fine. Please go on.
2: Her only reason for wanting him around, Mr. Dollar, was so that he could build up another fortune for her to go through. He finally realized this. Realized that she didn't love him. And realized that he could be free of her, free of the nerve-wracking fight to make money for her. And at the same time, provide well for her.
0: By a disappearing act.
2: Well, look at it this way. If he were legally dead, as he will be after the court hearing tomorrow, he'd no longer exist. Thaddeus Brownberg would no longer exist as far as she's concerned, as far as he himself is concerned. And nothing would be really lost. She'd be well off. He'd have his freedom.
1: Now, look.
2: And so if he could be let alone until after that hearing tomorrow, don't you see, Mr. Dollar?
1: I know. I don't blame you. I'm sorry, old man, but I got a job to do, and before that here, I just forwarded you, put in this drink.
2: Plenty, Mr. Dollar. Plenty.
1: Well, you're not going to get away.
0: I remember waking once, my throat burning with thirst. I remember his giving me another drink and passing out again. And then, years later it seemed, the smell and taste of hot, strong coffee. And I came to slowly, but completely.
2: A little more coffee, Dollar, and how about some food now? After all, it's breakfast time.
1: Breakfast time?
2: It's also Thursday.
1: Oh, my head.
2: I'm sorry, but that was necessary.
1: Now look, listen, Mr. Brownberg.
2: Only it is Benham now. Ted Benham.
1: Yes, will you call yourself whatever you like? And after what you told me about that woman that you're married to, believe me, I don't blame you. I honestly wish that I could legally help you stay away from her.
2: That won't be necessary now.
1: But I know that, well, you're really Thaddeus Brownberg. And my job is to get you back there before. You said Thursday? Today is Thursday?
2: Yes, Thursday. I checked the New York papers last night by long distance, Mr. Dollar.
1: What?
2: And the hearing took place yesterday. And Thaddeus Brownberg is now legally dead.
1: But even so,
2: Oh, yes. And now, if you're feeling better, if you want to talk some more about it, well, let's get out of this stuffy trailer. Let's get out onto the lake.
1: Out onto the lake? To talk?
2: Well, yes.
1: Uh-huh. No talking. Let's go fishing, Mr. Benham. And so we fished. And it was great. All 3 days of it. Right? Wrong? I don't know. Who's to judge? As for the expense account, forget it. Yours truly, Johnny Dollar.

0: here's our star to tell you about next week's story.
1: Next week, a case involving a prize fight, in which the only prize to be won is death. Join us, won't you? 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
0: Yours truly, Johnny Dollar, starring Bob Reddick, is written by Jack Johnso. 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
0: Just a student like you.
2: Stop singing and finish your homework.
0: Just a student like you.
3: Adolf, come and get it. Your clam cakes are getting damp.
4: 10-4, Eleanor.
2: Whew. Defoliating a victory garden certainly works up an appetite.
3: You sit down, Father, and dig right in.
2: That's right. This afternoon, I'll be able to start digging the pit. If I can get some work out of that boy of yours, I can have the bunker finished by election day. Where is Porgy, anyway?
3: He's up in his room, helping Porcelain make the bed.
5: Oh, Porgy! Oh, my!
3: Porgy! Porgy, tell you about
5: it! He's coming, Mother!
3: He's so good with the servants, Fred.
2: Stop calling me Fred. My name's Adolf.
6: Oh, bombs away, Dad. Morning, Mom.
3: Morning, sir.
6: Oh, hot dog, road cakes again. Heavy on the 30-weight, Mom.
2: Don't eat with your hands, son. Use your entrenching tool.
6: Aw, gee, Dad, I'm just trying to save time. It isn't every day a guy graduates from high school.
2: How many times have I heard that before?
3: Well, you boys fight it out among yourselves.
2: Okay, Mother.
3: Look at the time. Boy. I've got to dress for my bridge club.
6: Gee, Mom, isn't that bridge built yet?
7: No, son. And it won't be until free hands on both sides of the big ditch can press the same button at the same time.
6: Okay, Dad, I give. Oh, boy, can I eat my breakfast now?
2: Only if you stay out of trouble, boy. Your shenanigans could cost me this election.
8: Well, come on, Dad. No Irishman can stop you from getting to be dog killer this time. You're a natural.
3: Don't wolf your food.
8: Oh, there's Munhead. Graduation, here I come.
9: So long, Dad. Keep flying.
2: Oh, that son of mine.
3: He's not your son, Fred.
2: Stop torturing me, Ethel.
3: Come on, step on it, Mudhead.
10: Oh, I'd love to, Porgy, but I got my two tones through the floorboard already.
3: Well, okay, then we could take the shortcut through Frogtown.
10: All right, we could stop off at Pop's and dig some jugs.
3: Some what?
10: Oh, that Louise Wong's got a balcony you could do Shakespeare from.
3: Aw, not now, Mudhead. They need me at the last meeting of the Philatelist Club.
10: I didn't know you masturbated.
3: Aw, creepies, Mudhead. Where's your school spirit?
10: That's in the rumble seat. You want to snort?
3: Oh, very funny.
10: Sure is.
3: Gee, everybody at Moore Science High is an extracurricular activity but you.
10: Well, doesn't Louise count?
3: Only to 10, Mudhead. You know, that's just it.
10: Just what?
3: Well, we're the leaders of tomorrow.
10: Yeah, but it's today.
3: Well, yeah, but what are you going to do tomorrow after we graduate?
10: Oh, well, I thought maybe I'd go out and find a bunch of guys who dress alike and follow them around.
3: What?
10: Or I could go pick up a couple of girls.
3: Oh, is that all you think about, picking up things?
10: Yeah.
3: Golly, Mudhead. Don't you remember what Principal Pooh put down at the pep rally yesterday?
10: Principal Pooh?

0: some. Thank you, fellow kids. Quiet. In addressing for the assembly this morning... Thank you. I am recalling the words of the founder of Morse Science High School, Yucaipa Heap, who pressed the first bricks with his own hands. Knowledge for the people, he said. Give them a light, and they'll follow it anywhere. We think that is a fair and a wise guy for rule to be guided by.
1: What is reality?
0: And we're not afraid of it, are we?
1: Eat it!
0: You bet.
1: Eat it raw!
0: Raw, raw, raw. That's the spirits we have here. Okay, so come on, kids. Line up, sign up, and re-enlist today. Because we need more schooling for more students for more science high. Thank you. Fuck you, too.
2: So you see, Mudhead, it's like the pooper said. With counter-subversive educational priorities the way they are, well, it really helps our side to re-enlist.
3: Is that what you're gonna do?
2: Oh, hell no. Right after I graduate, I'm gonna cut the soles off my shoes, sit in a tree, and learn to play the flute.
3: Hey, look, Porgy!
2: Watch it!
3: Where are you gonna graduate from?
2: Holy Mudhead Mackerel! Morse Science High! It's disappeared!
4: Computer acceptance.

0: staff of announcers, Savage Trembley and Walton Burfer, are out at one of the local airfields to tell you something about the Sturdley 8, the greatest new car anywhere. So come in, Savage Trembley.
1: This is Savage Trembley. We're in a cargo-carrying airplane that contains, among 4 or 5 passengers here, along with my broadcasting assistant, Sturdley 8. This is the hardtop model. And we're going, in just a few moments, drop this car through an open hatchway in the bottom of the plane into a target below, some 2,000 feet below us. This is a test to prove the fine engineering that goes into every Sturdley 8, along with the careful workmanship and the nifty upholstery and like that.
2: This is Walton Burfer on the ground. Can you hear me, Savage?
1: Very, very clearly.
2: I can see your plane circling over the target area now. I'm standing just about 100 yards from the outer perimeter of the target area, which is approximately an eighth of a mile in diameter.
1: We're approaching the target now. You can probably hear on the intercom of the plane the gentleman counting off the seconds until actual drop time.
2: Six.
1: It's at six now.
2: Four. Three. Two. One. Drop.
1: It's over to you now to report.
2: They have just dropped the Sturdley 8 into the center of the target area. The Sturdley 8, this grand automobile, has just been dropped, and now the driver is walking out to the center of the area, and I'm going to walk out with him. Show the remarkable roadability and the strength and power in this Sturdley 8. He's trying to find the door now.
3: What a mess.
2: And now he's...
3: Oh, wait a minute. I forgot the key.
2: Now he's stepping on... Here's the key over here, sir.
3: Oh, thank you.
2: Our test driver is stepping into the Sturdley 8 now. And in a moment we'll see whether this test was successful or not. You ready?
3: I'm going to start.
2: And it starts. The Sturdley 8 rides out of the target area, heading over toward the
1: test drive it soon.
3: Well, it didn't work out. I guess it dropped all right. It was when they left the target area.
0: Well, they'd have to cross railroad tracks to get to the hangar, and that was something they hadn't thought of.

0: friend. Welcome again to the inner sanctum. I'm Raymond, your host. Come in, won't you, and sit down. Very nice to see so many of you here. People who believe in black magic, haunting, and ghosts. Oh, you don't believe in them? Well, our story tonight is about some sailors who didn't believe in them either. But it didn't take them very long to find out that such things did exist. That they were wrong. Dead wrong.
1: Inner Sanctum Mysteries brings you one of Broadway's and radio's best-known stars, Arthur Vinton. Tonight, Mr. Vinton appears as Captain Beats in Dead Reckoning, an original radio drama by Robert Newman. 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

0: And now I think we're ready. Ready to begin as weird and eerie a tale as ever made a sailor wish he'd never seen salt water. A story of something that came out of the fog to drag men to death in watery graves. So, if your nerves are good and you're not afraid of nightmares, then turn down the lights and listen to Dead Reckoning. The great banks which lie off our eastern seaboard of perilous waters, shrouded throughout most of the year by heavy fog. Slipping through the thick gray fog, with fog horn wailing like a lost soul, the small cramped steamer. It is late afternoon. There are two men on the bridge. Suddenly, the door of the wheelhouse opens.
1: Afternoon, Mr. Ross.
2: Good afternoon, Captain.
1: The weather still is pretty dirty, eh?
2: Yes, sir. Thicker than ever.
1: You got lookout posted?
2: Yes, one man in the bow and one aloft.
1: Good. I've been sailing these waters for 20 years, and I'm never really happy till I'm off the bank.
2: I know, sir. Get the fog. Never knowing what's ahead of you. What's likely to come out of it.
3: Something's ahead, sir. Just off the port bow.
1: What? Where?
2: There it is, a schooner. It's almost dead ahead.
1: Put your helm over hard.
3: Hard over it, sir.
2: He's still coming up. Ah. There, we'll just clear her stern.
1: Another half minute, we'd have cut her in two. Ahoy, you lovers! What in thunder's the matter with you? Why aren't you sounding a foghorn?
3: Something does seem to be the matter, sir. There's no one at the wheel.
1: Yes, you're right. No one at the wheel, no one on deck, and look there. A distress signal. We'd better look into this. Half speed astern.
2: Half speed astern, sir.
3: Half speed astern.
2: What do you think it is?
1: I don't know. But she looks to me as if she's been abandoned. Maybe you'd better lower a boat, Mr. Ross.
2: There is someone aboard it, sir. Look, just coming up from below.
1: Great Scott, he's dived overboard. He's swimming this way. Up forward, Mr. Ross, and heat my line. And when you get him on board, bring him up here.
2: Aye, aye. There he is, Captain. Kind of rocky. Got banged up a bit before we can haul him on board.
4: Take it easy there.
5: I'm all right. Listen, Captain. Get away from here fast.
4: Get away? What about the schooner you jumped off? The rest of the crew?
5: Dead. Every last man.
4: Dead?
5: I'm the only one left alive.
4: Dead of what?
5: That thing got them. One after another. That gray thing from the sea. If I hadn't locked myself in the galley, it would have...
4: What are you talking about? Now, I'm sure you'd better lower a boat. Take a look, see, Mr. Ross.
2: May I, sir?
5: No, no. No, you fools. Don't you realize that it's still there on the schooner? Do you want it to follow you back here, kill you off one by one, too? Don't you realize?
4: Oh, here, catch him off.
2: All right, I've got it.
4: Good. All right, inside here to my cabin. All right, put him in on my bunk, yeah?
2: Yes, sir. There we are. Poor devil. Pretty well shot. Have you got in his head, sir?
4: I don't know. It might be all imagination. On the other hand,
2: we should investigate. I'll take a boat over and see what I can see.
6: Get aboard, man. Let her run. Around the
7: side. Here's her name, sir. The sea spray.
2: Uh-huh. Grab that line. Make it fast, Johnson.
7: Aye, aye, sir.
2: That's the ticket. Now hold it steady, man, while Garson and I climb on board.
7: You want me to come with you, sir?
2: Two of us will be able to search her that much more quickly. You're afraid of?
7: I don't know, sir. I mean, nothing, sir.
2: Come on.
7: She still got all her sails set, sir. And everything battened down, just as if there was nothing wrong.
2: Ahoy, anybody around? Ahoy!
4: Now let's go below.
7: But what's the need of that, sir? If there was anybody down there, wouldn't they answer?
4: Suppose they're sick. Suppose it's a plague or something.
7: Well, okay, sir.
4: There
0: everything shipshape down here, too.
7: Closed, buffled, still under all the boats.
0: That must be the galley. Take a look in there, Garson.
7: I see.
3: Nothing in here either. Pot still on the stove like the cook had just been fixing supper.
5: Couldn't it be the fire, sir?
0: No sign of it anywhere. Couldn't have been a leak. The crew taking her to boat because they thought she was sinking. She's not riding as if she was waterlogged.
5: Let's get out of here, sir.
0: But hurry. What are you so jumpy about?
5: Jumpy? Who's jumpy? It's just a... Well, suppose I am. A crew don't abandon ship out in the middle of the batch for no reason.
0: No, that's true. They don't. I'd give plenty to know what that reason was.
5: Well,
0: okay, Garson, come on. Let's get back to the ship.

0: Make sure the boat's in place and everything's stowed properly before we get underway, man.
1: Right, sir, we will.
2: Oh, there you are, Mr. Ross. Well, what'd you find out?
0: Nothing, sir.
2: Nothing? Now, what do you mean?
0: Just that, sir. We didn't find out a blessed thing. We looked over from stem to stern. Everything was shipshape. There didn't seem to be a single reason why they should have abandoned her. But there wasn't a soul on board.
2: Strange. Mighty strange. Well, let's go inside to see if our friends come through yet,
0: sir. Hey, he's trying to sit up.
2: Oh, here, now let me help you. There. Are you sure you're all right now?
3: Yes, sir. Sorry, I keeled over that way. I guess I was in worse shape than I thought I was. I'm sorry, I told you like that.
2: Oh, now forget it. What's your name?
3: Banning, sir. Joe Banning.
2: Banning, yes.
3: Excuse me, sir, but are we underway now?
2: Yes, yeah, just got started. Why?
3: Because the schooner, we're away from. Then we're away from that cursed ship. The happier I'll be. But you hadn't come along when you did. I'd have to spend one more night on board that ship.
2: Easy, Banning, easy. There's nothing to worry about now.
3: The war began 2 nights ago. We've been out on the out on the bank. We're fishing. For about 3 weeks, we were just starting back to port when the water went funny.
2: Funny? How?
3: Turned slowly and red. Red as blood.
2: Blood. Corrosion in your tank.
3: That's what we thought at the time. But that night, men started disappearing.
2: Disappearing?
3: Captain Bassett himself was the first. I left him at the wheel. I went below to get some grub. When I came back, I bet he was gone.
2: Gone? Gone where?
3: We didn't know. We put about, went back looking for him. We never found him. Stevens, the mate, took over, took the next trick at the wheel. And it was time to change watches. We found that he was gone, too.
2: What are you getting at?
3: The truth. Well, we figured we could still make port, even though we were short-handed. Anyway, we were pretty sure we'd be off the bank, up the fog belt by morning. So that if we blew a distress signal, it'd be changed. But in the morning, there was still fog all around us. It was like we couldn't get away from it. And another man was gone.
2: Now, look there, Fred. Just a second, Mr. Ross. Let him finish. And that's the way it went? One man after another disappearing with no way of telling where they'd gone or what had happened to them?
3: Not exactly, sir. Two more men went that day. Another that night. That left only two of us, Ross and myself. We were made crazy by that time. Trying to stick together. But we had to have someone at the wheel and we had to wait. I went down to the galley to get some hot tub. While I was down there, I heard Larson scream. I went back to the bridge. There he was fighting with it.
2: With what?
3: But sister, I couldn't really see it. Larson let out that one yell. Then went backward over the rail. I stood there staring. And all of a sudden I felt something. Something soft and firm trying to take hold of me. I dived back down to the galley. Slammed the door.
2: Wait a minute. You mean...
3: I mean something had come out of the fog and boarded the schooner. Something you couldn't see. It got all the rest of the crew, and if you hadn't come along when you did, it would have gotten me, too.
2: I see. How long has it been since you had anything to eat, Banning? Since you had any real left?
3: About 3 days.
2: Well, I suppose you see the cook. Have him give you something hot, and then go forward and get some sleep, eh? We'll talk about this again in the morning.
3: You don't believe me, sir, do you? You think I'm out of my head?
2: Oh, now, Banning. You run along, and like I said, we'll talk about this some more tomorrow, eh?
3: Yes, sir. Yes, sir.
2: You're calculating, do you, sir?
4: You mean you do?
2: Well, I don't know. But I won't be sorry when we get off the bank out of this fog tomorrow.

0: morning, Mr. Ross.
1: Well, good morning, Barney. So, you feel well enough today to stand a trick at the wheel, eh?
2: Yes, sir. I'm no deadhead. I don't mind working my passage.
1: Good. Fine. Have breakfast yet, Mr. Ross?
0: No, sir. The fog's still so thick, I thought I'd better stay on the bridge till you came topside. Funny thing, I thought we'd be clear of the banks by now.
1: Me too. Well, I asked the cook to bring some coffee up here to us. And later on, if the weather starts clearing, sit it down here, cook.
3: Aye, aye, sir.
1: Anything the matter? What are you waiting for?
3: Just for you to try the coffee, sir.
1: Try it? What's wrong with it?
0: What is wrong with it? It tastes terrible. What did you put in it?
3: I didn't put anything in it, sir. It's the water. It's gone funny.
1: Funny?
3: Turned kind of red and queer looking.
4: Captain, that's what happened on the sea spray just before.
1: That's right, Danny. It's probably just rust, cook.
3: Is it, sir? Does rust taste salty?
1: I say it's rust. And I don't want you to mention this to the crew.
3: Very well, sir. So how are you going to keep them from finding it out for themselves, sir? Oh, I almost forgot, sir. Parks asked me to give you this.
1: Oh, yes, the radio check on our position. Check it with the chart, will you, Mr. Ross?
0: That's all. Just finished taking a log reading and working it out on a... Great. God, this doesn't make sense.
1: What doesn't?
0: Look here. Here's where I figured we should be, there at the bank.
1: Yeah?
0: And here's our radio position, still in the middle of the bank, like where we were yesterday.
1: What? But that's impossible. We've done a good 200 miles since yesterday. Of course, that's just by dead reckoning.
4: Dead reckoning. That's just what it is.
1: Fanning.
4: You fooled, I warned you, but you didn't believe me. The water's turning to flood, the ship sailing around and around in the fog, unable to get away. That's what happened on the sea spray. That's what's happening to us. Don't you realize what that means? That thing from the sea. It's here on board this ship.
1: The thing from the sea, the thing that can't be seen, that came out of the fog and dragged an entire crew to its doom, has taken possession of another ship. Will the same thing that happened to the sea spray happen again? In just a moment, we'll find out. Meanwhile,
5: don't sit back and envy the life of the party all that pep and ginger. You may suffer a headachy, sluggish feeling due to irregularity, but thousands of others do, too. And many of them shake it off by taking Carter's Little Liver Pills. Try them tonight according to the directions on the package. Then tomorrow morning, see if you don't feel you can lick your weight in Wildcat. Here's the sound medical reason why Carter's Little Liver Pills are so effective. They can give you two-way relief for sluggishness, something you cannot expect from a simple laxative. First, Carter's Little Liver Pills wake up the flow of a vital digestive juice. And they start to do this usually within 30 minutes after taking. Second, they help restore regularity. It's this two-way relief that helps you feel better.
1: Well, how are you feeling now? Have you had a chance to catch your breath? Wipe the cold perspiration off your brows? Oh? Oh, what you've heard so far hasn't bothered you, huh? Wait. Just a moment later now, and the three men are still on the bridge. Standing at the wheel, Ross and Captain Bates staring at him incredulously.
6: I tell you, you're mad, Banning, out of your head.
7: Well, you still don't believe me, eh?
1: Did the water turn into blood or not?
6: Of course it didn't. That's nonsense. It's just rust, corrosion in the tank.
7: And the fact that we're still in the same place you were yesterday after sailing for 24 hours?
6: Our figuring was just off, that's all. Dead reckoning is never completely accurate.
7: All right, Captain. That's the way you want it, fine. But I wonder what you're going to say when the men start disappearing.
6: Enough, Banning. Who else is on watch, Mr. Ross? Who's the lookout?
0: Ready, sir.
6: I'll go get him. Tell him to come up here and take Banning's place at the wheel.
0: Aye, sir.
8: Ready, hi there. Hey!
6: Now, as for you, Banning, you'd better get back to your bunk and lie down. Yes, you're sick. Mr. Ross has never let you stand a watch.
7: Oh, I'm sick, am I? It's all my imagination. Okay, Captain. Let's say you're right about the water. Our position. What about the sea spray? What happened to my shipmates, the rest of the crew?
6: I don't know, and I can't worry about that right now. That's something we've got to look into. But I'm not going to have you scaring the wits out of my crew. So if you say one more word about this to anyone...
7: All right, Captain. I won't. I've got a hunch I won't have to.
6: What do you mean?
7: Nothing except that...
9: He's not there. He's gone.
6: Gone? Gone where?
9: I don't know. He reported here at 8 bells, went up to the bar to relieve Blake. That's the last anyone saw of him.
6: Is that Miguel the forecastle?
9: Yes, he... He must have dropped off to sleep or something. Fallen overboard.
7: Fallen overboard? That's what we thought on the sea spray when Captain Bassett disappeared. But he didn't fall. He was dragged over.

0: and all's well.
1: Keep where she goes, Carson. South southwest.
0: Aye, sir. South southwest.
1: Blast it, Bob. So thick as ever. Can't see a ship's length ahead.
2: No, sir. Begging your pardon, sir.
1: Yes.
2: Shouldn't we be off the banks out of the fog by now?
1: I know, Carson. We evidently made a mistake in our reckoning. According to the radio compass bearing we got this morning, we're still around the middle of the banks. Won't be clear until tomorrow.
0: I see, sir.
3: Oh, by the way, Carson, what are the men saying about Smitty just staring that way?
2: Why, nothing, sir. Except...
1: Yes?
2: Well, sir, they can't understand how he could have fallen overboard with the sea so calm. And then there's this here business of the water turning funny. I see them kind of jumpy about that, too.
1: Yeah, well, what's that?
3: Sounds like a small craft fishing for us. That he is off the solid. Sailing parallel to us.
2: Go there.
1: Who's up at the bow's lookout?
3: Late, sir.
1: Well, what's the matter with him? Is he asleep? Why didn't he sing out when he saw her?
3: I don't know, sir. I'll...
2: Captain Bates. Captain Bates.
1: I thought I told you to stay below, Benny.
2: You did, but... That's Schooner. Do you recognize her?
1: Recognize her? She does look familiar, but... Great God! It's the sea spray.
3: What? Can't be. We left her drifting as up 200 miles from here.
2: You only think you left her.
1: Besides, when we left her yesterday, she was deserted. But now, she gets out of the foghorn. They're men aboard her. You can see them.
2: Yes, men. But what kind of men? Pick up and through your glass, Mr. Robert.
3: That's what I'm doing.
2: Good Lord.
3: Her face. It's all green, bloated, swollen. Why, they look as if they were dead.
2: Look. They are dead. Drowned men come back out of the sea, sailing on and on through the fog, following us and waiting until...
1: One more word out of you, Banning, and I'll put you in irons.
3: Give me that glass, Mr. Ross. Too late, sir. The schooner is gone.
1: Well, come on apart with me and let's see what's wrong with Blake.
3: Yes.
2: I'm coming, too.
0: Me, too.
1: Now, then. Come on, watch, Garson. Stay at the wheel.
2: Just stay on course. If anything has happened to Blake, I want to know it. And the rest of the crew will want to know it, too.
1: Well... All right, then. Come on.
3: I don't like this, sir. We may be in for trouble. God, we won't take orders.
1: Yeah, I have a hunch we're all getting jumpy out of hand. All right. There's Blake leaning against the rail. Blake, look again.
2: It's not Blake. It's Smitty. And look at him, sir. He's dead.
0: Springing wet and with seaweed in his hair.
2: He was drowned, but he came back from the sea just like my mates on the sea spray.
1: At last, you, Banning.
2: I warned you, but you wouldn't listen. Now will you abandon ship? Stay to the boat.
1: Now I've had enough of this. Enough of you and your warning. Grab him, Carson, Mr. Ross.
2: I won't go through it again. I can't.
0: And only one man has another go over the side drag right to his captain.
2: I'm not even talking about it.
1: Quick, Mr. Ross,
2: the guns in
1: my cabin.
2: Guns, is it? Oh, no, you don't. Stay, men. I'll take the lead.

0: Got him dead.
1: Oh, yeah. Why? Now, what happened?
0: Don't you remember? The men, after banning Trump overboard, they went crazy.
1: Oh, yeah. They swarmed all over. Where did they really go? Abandoned ship?
0: Every last man. We're all alone, just the two of us.
2: Help me up, will you, Mr. Ross? I'm still a little shaky.
3: Of course, sir.
2: There you are.
0: They didn't take the life raft, sir. We could probably get one of them over the side, and...
2: You mean you want to abandon ship, too?
0: Well, not exactly, but after all, the two of us couldn't get her into port.
2: Is that the reason, or is it because you're afraid? Because you're starting to believe in that thing from the sea also.
0: About half and half, sir. I mean, well, after all, everything that's happened so far, finding the Sea Spray deserted, Smitty and Blake disappearing, then Smitty coming back, drowned.
2: Very well, Mr. Ross. I'll help you launch a life raft. If you like, you can go. But I'm staying with my ship.
0: Well, in that case,

0: I'll stay with you, sir.
1: Good man. I kind of thought you would.
2: What's our first move?
1: Up to the radio room. We'll send out an SOS. Ask for help.
2: Right, sir.
1: Even if you do think there's some explanation for everything that's happened, the ship is kind of spooky now, isn't it? Fog. Everything's quiet. Dead light.
2: What's that?
3: The engine room telegraph. Someone rang for half speed ahead.
2: Why, we're moving, getting underway.
4: But who? There's no one on board but the two of us.
2: Maybe one of the engineers didn't go. Stay below.
4: No one stayed, I tell you. No one. There's just the two of us on board.
2: Foghorn.
1: So out, I don't like this.
4: You don't like it, I...
1: Someone's coming. They're heading for the bridge. You see who or what...
4: He's dead, yes. Smitty was dead, too, but he came back and...
2: Where are you going?
4: I'm going to get to the bottom of this. I'm going to see if a cross can fight by
2: Captain Way. I don't...
4: Look out, Captain! He's got a gun!
1: No, you're not dead, Banning. And it was you that was behind all this.
2: I don't know what you mean.
1: Now, you listen to me, Banning. Two of my men have been killed. The rest of them are out there in that park someplace. Either you talk, tell me what you were up to, how you did it, or I'll let you have it right between the eyes.
2: You wouldn't dare.
1: Oh, I wouldn't, eh? Give me that gun, Ross.
2: No, don't. Quiet. All right, I'll tell you. It wasn't me that was behind it. It was Abner Dean.
4: Abner Dean?
2: Yes. He thought up this idea. Scaring a crew into abandoning ship and picking it up and claiming salvage.
4: Salvage? Oh, of course. Why didn't I think of that? How did it work? There wasn't anybody on the sea spray when I boarded, eh?
2: Of course not. As soon as we spotted you, Dean and the rest of the crew got into the dory, pulled away into the fog until after you searched the schooner. Meanwhile, I had two jobs to do. Light into the binnacle to throw your compass off so you'd sail in a circle. And drop a chemical into the water tanks that would turn the water red.
5: And what about Smitty and Blake?
2: I killed him. I dropped Smitty's body over the side with a rope tied to it so I could haul it up again. Just Blake and the chain lock.
1: Are you cold-blooded murderer?
2: Fog on it. It's sound like... These things,
5: please. They're getting around. Wait
1: until you get them up. They're there, they are. Get ahead.
5: It's the wheelhouse, Ross. Hurry, wait. Break one. We don't hear what we'll hit.
1: Please.
5: Run them
1: down.
5: Do you think? Yes. I'm afraid so, Captain. The propellers must have gotten those that didn't go down with the schooner. But maybe it's better that way. They say that drowning is easier than hanging, as you'll probably find out for yourself.

0: Yeah. Yeah, what's that? You knew there was no such thing all the time?
1: Of course you did. But just the same, if I were you, I wouldn't try to stand up just yet. With your knees knocking together like that, you might find it a bit difficult, huh? But I do hope you enjoyed tonight's story. Glad to be with us again next week at this same time. And if, in the meantime, you should happen to take an ocean trip, if while you're out, you should run into heavy weather, and while you're standing alone on the deck at night, something should reach out of the darkness and grab hold of you. But don't worry. It won't be the thing from the sea. It'll just be one of the other passengers trying to find his way to the rail. Oh, yes. If you haven't done so, be sure to read this month's Inner Sanctum Mystery, Footsteps Behind Her, by Mitchell Wilson.
2: Will you wake up tomorrow morning feeling chipper and spry? Or will you crawl out of bed with that sluggish, headachy, what's-the-use feeling due to irregularity? Well, try this. Just before you go to bed tonight, take one or two Carter's Little Liver Pills with a glass of water. Then see if tomorrow morning isn't rosy and bright. See if your usual pep and cheerfulness aren't back. There's a sound medical reason why Carter's bring you these remarkable results. Carter's Little Liver Pills provide two-way relief. Relief you cannot expect from a simple laxative alone. First, they wake up the flow of a vital digestive juice. And they start to do this usually within 30 minutes after taking. Second, they help restore regularity. It's this two-way relief that helps you feel better so fast and so differently.

0: For years, this hour and this music have meant to millions of Americans a welcome visit from two beloved personalities. In fact, through the seasons, Amos and Andy have become more than personalities, they are real people. On this occasion, we present Mr. Lennox R. Lohr, the president of the National Broadcasting Company, who will bring a special greeting to them. Mr. Lohr.
1: On the eve of the 10th anniversary of the National Broadcasting Company, it is a pleasure to salute Amos and Andy, who for 7 years of that period have played a leading role in making our two networks famous. My early appreciation of this outstanding program is quickened into personal interest through association with Amos and Andy at a Century of Progress Chicago, where the Skyride Towers were dedicated to them. As this program now commences its 8th year, the National Broadcasting Company takes pride in recognizing the achievements of Amos and Andy. It is to these pioneers and friends of long standing that we give our congratulations tonight and our appreciation of the many pleasant hours we have spent together. We take you now to Amos and Andy in Hollywood with the hope that this program tonight is only an early milestone on a long road of happy birthdays ahead.
0: Today, Amos and Andy drove their taxicab up in the mountains to Lake Arrowhead. They decided to explore that section of the country, and after driving for almost an hour, they found themselves lost. By mistake, they turned on a narrow dirt road, and unfortunately, the car stopped out of gasoline. As the scene opens now, we find the boys walking down the road about 100 yards from their taxicab, headed for a modest farmhouse to use the telephone. Here they are.
2: Well, I didn't know that we was out of gasoline. We must have a leak in the tank or something.
3: Yeah, where in the world is we?
2: Well, I don't know where we is. We're somewhere up near Lake Arrowhead, up in the mountains. That's all I know.
3: Well, how did we ever get on this road we is on?
2: Well, you was the one that told me to turn down this road.
3: This ain't a mess. I don't know. Here we is, 100 miles away from Los Angeles, up in the mountains. Done lost our way, and we're out of gasoline. I can see us sleeping in this taxi cab up here now. I'm walking my feet off to get some gas.
2: Well, the thing for us to do is to go to this house down here and ask the man to let us use the telephone.
3: And don't forget, if somebody brings us some gasoline out here, it's going to cost us plenty of money.
2: Well, if the man will let us use the telephone, we just got to call up the nearest filling station and ask them to send it out and pay them whatever they want to charge us. Unless we want to walk to the nearest place and get it, but that might be miles away from here.
3: Well, here's the house. Yeah, there's the man's mailbox with his name on it. What does that spell?
2: See on the mailbox, W-A-L-T-E-R-H-U-S-T-O-N.
3: W-A-L-T-E-R-H-U-S-T-O-N. Yeah. Well, let's get on in there and ask him.
2: Yeah, I guess it's all right if we go up to the front door, ain't it?
3: Yeah, there's a lady over there working in the garden, too.
2: Yeah, well, come on, let's go up there. If he wants us to pay him for using the telephone, let's pay him.
3: Yeah, well... Go ahead. Knock on the front door.
2: Well, come on with me. Walk up on the porch with me. And don't start talking big enough now when you see him.
3: Well, you do all the talking if you want. This thing of running out of gasoline this far from home here is bad.
2: Yeah, well, wait a minute. I hear somebody coming.
4: How do you do?
2: How you do, sir?
3: How you do, sir?
2: Could we use your telephone, please, sir?
4: Well, I'm very sorry, but I don't have a telephone.
2: Oh, you ain't got none, huh?
4: No, is there anything wrong? Could I be of any assistance to you?
2: Well, we got on this road out there in front of your house, and we run out of gasoline, and we was going phone to the filling station or something. We didn't see no automobiles going by, you see.
3: We kind of lost, mister.
2: I guess we can walk to the filling station, though, if you tell us which way the nearest one is.
4: Well, the nearest filling station, boys, is quite a long ways. But I think I could let you have a little gasoline.
2: Yeah, so, well, we'll pay you for it.
4: Oh, that's all right. Let's walk out here and go around in the back.
2: Yeah, sir. Well, thank you, sir.
3: Yes.
4: Where are you boys from, Los Angeles?
3: Well, we is from New York.
2: But we drove out from New York to Hollywood on our vacation with a trailer. We left the trailer in Hollywood, and we drove up there to Lake Arrowhead over there. And I don't know, we started messing around up here, and we got lost.
3: And run out of gasoline.
4: Well, that's too bad, boys. Now, let's see. What have we here? Here's some gasoline. You boys don't have a can or anything, do you?
2: I know, sir. We ain't got nothing, but we look around, see if we can find something.
3: Yeah.
4: Oh, here's one you can have. Yeah, you can keep this.
3: This show is nice of you, mister.
2: Yeah, sir. We won't pay you, sir.
4: Oh, no, that's all right. You forget about that. Sit down there. There's a little bench there that I keep out here. And this can holds, now let's see, about 3 gallons. I'll fill it up for you.
2: Oh, no, sir, we don't need that much.
4: That's all right. I've got plenty of gasoline. Now, here's a funnel. The boys are a long way from home.
3: Yes, sir. That's a bad feeling, too.
4: How would you like to have a sandwich before you go?
3: Well,
2: No, thank you, sir. We just had something to eat while ago. Oh, that's plenty of gasoline there. Ain't no use filling.
4: No, that's all right. I might just as well fill it up.
2: It sure is nice, sir. We didn't want to bother you. We just wanted to use your telephone, and yours was the only house that we could see around here.
4: Well, there's 3 gallons of gasoline you can have.
2: Now, I wish you'd let me pay you for this.
4: No, that's all right. Maybe someday I'll run out of gasoline in front of your place. And I'll call on you, and you can pay me back, huh?
3: Yes, sir. How come you live up here in the mountains by yourself?
4: Well, I'll tell you. Move over there.
3: Yes, sir.
4: I'll sit down with you a minute. Sit down, young fella.
2: Yes, sir. Thank you, sir.
3: You live up here alone, huh? How come?
4: Well, no, I don't live alone. I live here with my wife part of the year. She's out there in the garden now.
3: Yes, sir.
4: You see, I'm in a business that, well, it's sort of nerve-wracking. When I'm working, it feels like I'm on a merry-go-round.
2: You work in Los Angeles or Hollywood or someplace?
4: Yes, I've worked in Hollywood quite a bit. I've worked in New York quite a bit, too, in Chicago. When I finish my work, well, I just have a feeling that I'd like to get away. So I come up here and enjoy this little place.
2: Just the two of you, huh?
4: Yes. You know, I find that if a man will get away from his work part of the time, and just think without the turmoil of worry and going here and there, well, it does you a lot of good.
3: Yeah, that rest do anybody good. That's what I preach all the time.
4: Yes, but you can't rest too much. But after you hit the ball and work night and day, now, it's nice to get away.
2: Yeah, the man's got to have some rest already.
4: Yes, that's right. And a lot of them think, though, that they don't need it. But when I work pretty hard. Now, I've seen some of my friends try to keep going, and I've seen them crack under the strain. You know, boys, when I come up here, I find that I can think better. I get something out of life that I didn't know existed.
2: Yes, sir.
3: Hollywood is a busy place, all right.
4: Yes, Hollywood is a busy place. I guess a lot of people think it's sort of a playground. But a lot of people work awfully hard in Hollywood, and I've seen the work there drive them almost insane.
3: Yeah, that moving picture business is a tough business.
4: Yes, I'm afraid you're right.
2: I guess when a man or some of them people down there, them actors and all that, in the moving picture business, or when they get on the stage or something, they are under a strain then. That is a strain.
4: Well, you know, I don't know that there's any other business that takes up 24 hours of a man's time every day when he's working. But boy, this little place up here, well, I think every man in his heart would like to come to such a place someday and spend some time. Of course, some people might not like the dead silence of the night or the quietness of the day, but I love it. Yes, sir, I love it.
2: Yeah, so, well, let you get going now. You say I can have this can?
4: All right, yes, keep that. Throw it away when you're finished with it.
3: Well, we sure appreciate it.
2: Yeah, sir, we let us pay you for this.
4: No. I've been paid by talking to you. I'm kind of glad you dropped in.
2: Yeah, sir, well, we sure is lucky, all right. And before we go, I want to tell you how much we thank you for giving us the gasoline. It saved us a long walk, all right.
4: Sorry, boys. Well, good luck to you.
3: Yeah, good luck to you.
2: Goodbye. Thank you very much.
3: Sir, is we lucky?
2: I feel we are. You know, he's one of the nicest fellas I ever met in my life. His face kind of made you feel at home, didn't it?
3: It sure did.
2: Huh?
3: Nice place they got you, too. Yeah, there's the mailbox. What'd that say on there again?
2: WALTERHUSTON. Nice fellow, wasn't he?
3: He sure was.
0: The character of Walter Houston was played by Mr. Walter Houston himself. Amos and Andy would like to extend their sincere appreciation for his kindness in appearing on the program tonight. On this, the first night of Amos and Andy's 8th year on the air for Pepsodent products, the Pepsodent Company wishes to express its gratitude and appreciation for the loyalty and fine showmanship of these two boys. May we, on behalf of you, the Amos and Andy audience, salute them with cordial good wishes for their continued success. And now, I know that Mr. Houston would be happy to say a few words to the Amos and Andy listeners at this time. Mr. Houston.
4: Thank you. Friends, first I want to tell you that it has been a great pleasure for me to work with the two boys whom I have listened to for many years. Whenever the opportunity presents itself, I invariably listen to Amos and Andy. This is our anniversary, the starting of our 8th year on the network. I have read their biography. Many of you know this. But for the benefit of those who may not be familiar with the facts, here they are. These boys started working with colored dialect in January 1926. Under the name of Sam and Henry, this program, which was similar to Amos and Andy, was broadcast in the early days of radio over WGN in Chicago. After 2 years of Sam and Henry, the boys changed their names to Amos and Andy. In other words, Amos and Andy was actually started in March 1928. They broadcast at that time over station WMAQ in Chicago, with additional stations added by means of electrical transcription. But it was 7 years ago tonight that they started on what might be called the big time. As you all know, they have established a record in radio broadcasting. They have received today many congratulatory messages from people in every walk of life. They deserve it. Tonight's episode, in which I had the pleasure of participating, was their 2,395th day of broadcasting. As you know, the boys broadcast twice each day. I think these boys should be congratulated on their long record of daily broadcasting of these episodes, which carries with it a streak of not only human interest, but of philosophy, which I have often enjoyed myself. Their humorous episodes have been a joy to many people for an awful long time. I congratulate these boys not only upon their ability to impersonate these characters, all which they do themselves, but for writing this material each day. They are seated by me now, squirming in their chairs, and I'm going to ask them to say just a few words. It's been a pleasure to have had the opportunity of talking to you. I thank you. And here they are, Ames and Andy.
2: Well, that's very nice of you, Mr. Houston, and it's certainly nice of you to say all those sweet things.
3: Yeah, even me, I was blushing. It ain't nobody ever heard me blush on the radio.
2: Well, our program is almost up. We just want to tell our listeners how grateful we are to have passed another milestone in radio broadcasting. We've been grateful to the cooperation we've received here in Hollywood. We want to thank Major Law for his kindness, the Pepsi and Company for their nice message, Mr. Houston for his cordial greeting. And we want to tell you how grateful we are to you listeners who make these anniversaries possible. We want to thank you and tell you we're very, very thrilled tonight and say good night.
3: Good night, folks.

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1: Hey, the tape recorder's going on.
2: So what?
3: It is.
4: Have any family donuts?

0: you very much indeed. Thank you very much. Ta. Well, yeah. For the next song that we'd like to sing, this is one in which, yeah, okay, hang on. Shh.
1: Hang on.
0: This is a song. This
1: Shut
0: is a song.
1: Up, Ali's talking.
0: Yes. This is a song in which we'd like you all to join in, if you would. Just sort of clap your hands. Just clap your hands.
1: Clap your hands.
2: And clap your hands.
0: And stand with me. Okay, if you'll all join in, the song's called...

0: Hollywood. It's time now for Edmund O'Brien as...
1: Johnny Dollar.
2: Mickey McQueen, Johnny. How are you?
1: Mickey, all right, tried to phone you a couple of times, but I never reached you.
2: And I'm out a lot these days,
1: Johnny. Well, I heard about your promotion to sergeant, Mickey. Nice going.
2: That isn't good. They're taking my beat away from me and putting me behind the desk. I've got to talk to a friend about it. Will you be home tonight?
1: Well, you really sound worried, Mickey. Was it?
2: Nothing yet, Johnny, but there'll be murder before it's finished. My mind's made up. I want to talk to you about it.
1: Sure, Mickey. I'll be here any time you want to come up.
0: Edmund O'Brien in a transcribed adventure of the man with the action-packed expense account, America's fabulous freelance insurance investigator.
1: Yours truly, Johnny Dollar. Expense account submitted by Special Investigator Johnny Dollar, to whom it may concern, Hartford Police Headquarters, Hartford, Connecticut. I don't expect you to honor this statement, but since the reports to my regular employers go in on these forms, the following is an accounting of my expenditures during my personal investigation of the Mickey McQueen matter. You may wonder how I got mixed up in it. Well, it's been my privilege to have worked a number of cases with Mickey McQueen here in Hartford, and through the years, a friendship developed between us. So when he phoned Tuesday night saying he wanted to talk to me, I was glad to ask him up. But when it got to be 1:30 in the morning and he still hadn't arrived, I wasn't so glad. He arrived at 2.
3: I'm sorry I'm late, Johnny.
1: Yeah, what held you up? I was about to drop off.
3: I had to think, Johnny.
1: Oh. You're in uniform, Mickey. What about your beat?
3: Yeah, my beat won't miss me. After 20 years of walking it from dark till dawn, checking its doors and passing the time of night with its people drunk and sober.
1: Yeah. Is it too late for a drink, Mickey? I got your brand, some Irish.
3: Yes, that was good of you. I've been a good policeman, Johnny. I can say that without sounding like I'm stuck on myself, can't I now?
1: Oh, I've never heard anybody else say anything else, Mickey.
3: Well, I've got more friends to my credit than I have arrests. I'll say that. But I've got a quiet beat.
1: I think there are quieter beats in town. Maybe you're lucky. Here's to it.
3: All right. But be careful what it is. There's murder being done and planned right this minute, Johnny, and them that could stop it don't have the heart, right or wrong.
1: What are you talking about?
3: I know what I'm talking about.
1: Are you feeling all right?
3: Feeling all right? I'm as healthy as I was yesterday, ain't I now?
1: I didn't see you yesterday.
3: Yet they're taking my job, putting me behind a desk. A degrading end for a man that's been active for 20 years.
1: After 20 years on your feet, you should take a rest. You've earned one.
3: The very words of the commission, Johnny. But, Johnny, I...
1: Yeah, Mickey?
3: Never mind. The devil take them all. I've used up enough of your time.
1: Now, wait a minute. You came over to talk about something more than your new job. What's this stuff about murder being planned and being done?
3: I shouldn't have said it. I wish you'd forget it.
1: What's the matter with you? You know me well enough to tell me. You know me well enough to know I'll keep any confidence you want me to keep.
3: You're a good friend, Johnny. Maybe that's why I've changed my mind about telling you.
1: Then why did you come over?
3: Because I thought I was going to talk to you, but I'm not now.
1: All right, it's your business. But you're acting like a kid. Now, if you don't have anything to say to me, it's after 2. And I have a job in the morning.
3: All right, Johnny. I'm sorry I bothered you. I'll say goodnight.
1: I didn't sleep very well for the rest of the night. In sort of a half-doze, parts of Mickey's conversation kept coming back to me. And the more sleep I lost over it, the more I wished I had been less grumpy and more sympathetic. There wasn't a job for me the next day, and right afternoon I decided to drop by his apartment and find out his mood when he was off duty. Mickey's apartment occupied the ground floor of a narrow gray row house not far from mine. I could hear a woman crying somewhere inside. I smelled domestic trouble, but I pushed the buzzer anyway.
4: Are you the...
1: I'm Johnny Dollar, a friend of Mr. McQueen's.
4: Oh, yeah, Johnny Dollar. He said to phone you if I ever needed.
1: Is he home?
4: In there.
1: She pointed in the direction of a door smaller than the outside door, the door to either a bathroom or a closet. It was a closet. The clothes were bunched at one end of the rod, and from the other, still in uniform, his own polished leather belt drawn tightly around his neck, hung Mickey McQueen. I walked back into the lace-curtained living room. The woman who had let me in was in her middle 30s. She wore too much makeup, and her white blonde hair was anything but natural. She had stopped crying, and she acted as if she were waiting for me to start something.
4: Well, what about it? Do you explain yourself, or do I get three guesses? Never mind that look. I only live here.
1: Oh? I didn't know Mickey had a wife.
4: Oh, maybe he was ashamed of me. My name is Thelma.
1: Sorry, Thelma.
4: You're an old friend of Mickey's?
1: Yeah, but he never told me about you.
4: Had you seen him lately?
1: Yeah, last night. First he phoned me, then he came by to talk to me.
4: What did he say?
1: I'm not sure. He was pretty handy with double talk. Maybe I was supposed to understand it, but I didn't.
4: What was it about?
1: About his job, change he was making, and something about murders being planned and done and nobody doing anything to stop them.
4: Then he didn't tell you.
1: What?
4: That I was leaving him.
1: He's never mentioned you. Why were you leaving him?
4: Well, because it was all wrong. I never should have married him in the first place.
1: Why did you?
4: Because he was the kindest, most wonderful man that ever lived. Does that answer your question?
1: Not quite. Is there more?
4: Did you know his first wife?
1: Yeah.
4: Well, then I guess you know he took her death pretty hard. They'd been married 10 years. I met him after she died. He was lonely, and so was I. Well, he was pretty wonderful to me. I thought I could help him. It wasn't because of him I was leaving. It was me. But I never thought he'd do this.
1: I don't think he did.
4: What do you mean?
1: I think he was murdered.
4: Why?
1: When did you find him?
4: Oh, I came home about a half hour before you got here.
1: Have you phoned the police?
4: Not yet. I didn't know what to do.
1: Where'd you been?
4: I told you. I was leaving him. I've been living in a hotel. Does it matter?
1: Well, why'd you come back?
4: Well, just to get some things I'd left. Why are you asking me these things?
1: When it's murder, there's bound to be a lot of questions.
4: I don't think it was. Everybody loved him. He didn't have an enemy in the world. Why would anybody want to kill a man like Mickey McQueen?
1: For the rest of the day, I tried to talk myself into leaving the matter in the hands of the police where it belonged, but I couldn't do it. That night, I started making the rounds of Mickey's beat. I talked to a corner magazine vendor who had sold him a mystery, a woman in a cigar store who had talked with him, and a cabbie who had borrowed $5 from him. None of them gave me anything helpful. My next stop was the Cedric Hotel, where I looked up the house detective, Ned Martin.
5: Oh, poor old Mickey. I'll miss him.
1: So will I. Did you see him last night?
5: Yeah, he dropped in. He always did, once or twice a night, just to shoot the breeze, you know. Why'd he do it? Did he leave a note or anything?
1: I think he was murdered.
5: What makes you say that?
1: Came over to see me about 2:30 this morning. There was something on his mind. He wanted to talk about it, but he wouldn't.
5: Yeah, that figures.
1: What do you mean?
5: I noticed something about him last night. He was real low. I asked him what was the matter. He said it was because it was his last night on his beat. He was supposed to check into his new job today. But that didn't sound right to me.
1: Do you know he had a wife?
5: Yeah, I heard about it. Then I hounded him till he showed me a picture of her.
1: Bleached blonde?
5: Yeah, she looks it. I didn't want to embarrass him by asking, but I wondered about her. What makes you think it was murder, Doc?
1: Do you think Mickey was the type to kill himself?
5: Well, no, but how can you tell?
1: I guess you can't. All you can do is try to find out. Well, if you don't have anything more, I'll be on my way.
5: Wait a minute.
1: Huh?
5: I guess it was a dirty trick, and I wish I hadn't done it, but I snooped that marriage. I found out who she was. Her name was Thelma Weaver. She did a couple of years at Joliet.
1: Where'd you get that?
5: Things like that don't stay hidden. I'd drop it if I were you. I really would.
1: What are you holding out on me?
5: It's for your own good, Johnny.
1: I'll shake it out of you if I have to.
5: Okay, hero. You know Fred Kuhl?
1: The
5: Calcutta Club over in Bartlett?
1: I know of him. He's a police informer, isn't he?
5: Yeah, part-time.
1: Uh-huh.
5: If you won't take my advice and forget it, go talk to him. And don't tell him who sent you.
6: What do you want?
1: I want to talk to you about Mickey McQueen. Do you have an office?
6: You're a cop, too?
1: Only a private one. I was a friend of Mickey's.
6: Oh, sure. Roy!
7: Yes?
6: I'm in my office for a little while. If there's any trouble, buzz me.
7: Roger, Fred.
6: Come on, this way.
1: Got quite a crowd tonight, Fred.
6: Sure, sometimes I get a lot of out-of-town trade.
1: Did you see Mickey last night?
6: No, I didn't. I get along fine with Mickey. He won't take any payoff, but he don't push me around. How is he?
1: Do you know his wife?
6: His wife? I didn't even know he was married.
1: Her name was Thelma Weaver before Mickey married her. She did some time in Joliet.
6: Why do you bother me with this? I got work to do.
1: You knew Mickey was dead.
6: No, I didn't know that.
1: I don't see how it would be enough, but it struck me that if somebody knew he was married to an ex-con, they might try to use the information.
6: I suppose you're right. Yeah?
8: Right, Fred. I think you'd better come out.
6: Important?
8: Yes, I think so.
6: Be right out. Pardon me, Dollar. A little trouble outside. Wait here. I'll come right back.
1: I waited. And while I did, I took a quick look around the office for another way out in case I might need it. There wasn't any unless the steel door in one of the walls was it. But before I could try it, the other door opened. I wasn't expecting Fred Koo to return so quickly. And neither was I expecting who did come in.
4: I didn't expect to find you here, Mr. Dollar.
1: Likewise, Mrs. McQueen.
4: I was looking for Mr. Koo.
1: What for?
4: Well, I thought I might help if I could. Mickey kept this notebook, you see, where he wrote down all the places he stopped when he made his rounds. This place was one of them. I thought if I could talk to this Mr. Koo.
1: Did you know Fred Koo?
4: I know.
1: You know anybody named Weaver? Thelma Weaver?
4: All right, mister. That's enough. Reach.
1: Don't be crazy. What good would that do?
4: Stay where you are. Don't try anything. I really mean it.
1: She looked like she really meant it. It was a small revolver, Colt 25. I didn't know whether she had come in meaning to use it on Fred Koo or me, but it didn't make much difference at the moment. She had it pointed at my midsection. I couldn't figure it. She held her little revolver as if she was used to the feel of it. But there had been something actressy about the way she said reach. I couldn't figure her, but I decided not to take a chance. I grabbed up the inkwell from the desk and threw not it, but the contents at her.
4: Hey, what's the...
1: Okay, drop it. Drop it. Drop it. Now sit down.
4: All right. What do you want?
1: That depends on what you want.
4: I told you. I want to find out who killed Mickey.
1: At the apartment earlier today, you didn't think anybody had. What about it?
4: All right, Johnny. How much do you know?
1: That your name was Thelma Weaver, that you spent 2 years in Joliet.
4: That's right, that's right. And after 2 years in that place, I didn't want to go back to the life and start all over again. I gave the bunch in Chicago the slip and came here. I was hanging around trying to pick up enough to pay my way to Florida or someplace, and that's how I met Mickey. He arrested me. Vagrancy. What a laugh. He showed in court the next morning and got me released in his custody. Oh, he treated me like a daughter. He loaned me some money, offered to get me a job, and I really felt for the first time like I could start life all over again. Oh, I know it sounds corny, but...
1: But good. You make it sound real good.
4: You don't believe me, do you?
1: Sure. I believe you as far as you've gone. I even believe the part about starting a new life. You saw that Mickey had a heart as big as the city, and you didn't lose any time moving into it. That was smart. It was about the safest hiding place you could have found. For you, but not for Mickey.
4: How did I know about Fred Koo? Somebody spotted me and told him. And he didn't waste any time getting in touch with Chicago.
1: Those men out there, they all from Chicago?
4: Well, most of them. Did you spot the tall one? He talks with an English accent.
1: Yeah, I remember him. Roy?
4: That's him. He came first. He checked the possibilities on Mickey's beating. Then he found out about Mickey being moved over to a new job.
1: Where was he being moved?
4: Some desk job.
1: Where?
4: At the police arsenal.
1: The arsenal? How did Roy find that out?
4: I told him. I had to. He made me tell him.
1: What are Roy's plans, do you know?
4: Yeah. The Marquardt building. The one that has all the wholesale jewelers.
1: Nah, that's no good. Mickey was supposed to help them with a job of that size if they'd reveal that he was married to an ex-con. That's not enough. They must have more than that on you or him.
4: Oh, I might well tell you. Can't hurt me now any more than I've been hurt. His name is Roy Weaver. I'm married to him. He threatened to bring bigamy charges unless Mickey helped him.
1: That would do it. With your record, bigamy would be a long stretch.
4: Yeah, 5 years. Mickey would do almost anything rather than cause me to...
1: Who killed him?
4: Roy did. I wasn't there. I swear I wasn't. But they met him after he got through work at 5:30 this morning.
1: Why did they kill him?
4: Mickey was all ready for his new job, and he had the keys to the arsenal.
1: Here's your gun. If you're on the level, you may need it, and the caliber's too small to do me any good.
4: What are you going
1: to
4: do?
1: I'm going to the police.
4: Why not use the phone?
1: You'll be tapped, and it would take too long to explain it. That bunch would be in here before I got started.
4: I wouldn't try it if I were you.
7: Where are you going, Della?
1: I'm going home. I was waiting for Fred Kuh, but I guess he decided not to bother.
7: Fred had to leave. Did Mrs. Weaver entertain you with her sordid story?
1: Yeah, very pleasant.
7: A charming girl. You were going home to think about it.
1: Well, if you don't mind, get out of my way.
7: Carl, Benson, I'm afraid I do mind. I couldn't chance having Fred interrupted at the arsenal.
9: Could get out of my way! Hey, where are you going? Come on! That's enough!
7: Oh, that's fine, Carl. Now, shall we go back to the office and wait? Bring him along, Carl. It's a pity you became involved in this, Dollar. I'd hoped there wouldn't have to be any more violence.
4: You did stop him.
7: Yes. Thanks for the buzz, darling.
4: Oh, it was a pleasure. Look what the skunk did to my dress. Did Fred get started all right?
7: He's well on his way. Should be back within the hour.
9: Hey, Mr. Weaver. What do we do with this guy?
7: Oh, keep him out of the way. Put him in there. And see that he stays quiet.
9: Sure. Hey, you. Turn around.
1: At least I found out what was behind the steel door I'd noticed earlier in the evening. When my eyes opened, and I got accustomed to the light from a single dust-covered bulb, I realized that I was in a sort of wine cellar. There were some bottles, but most of the storage space was taken up by a large, varied assortment of burglar's tools. There were a few weapons, too, but I knew they were nothing compared to what Fred would bring back if the raid on the arsenal was successful. I glanced at my watch at 11:15, and right after that, heard the heavy latch on the door being turned. I got back into my position on the floor, closed my eyes, and listened.
7: Don't forget the bars, Carl. You'll need them for the inside doors.
9: I got you. Hey, Benson, you take keys. I'll bring the rest. You want the guns in there, Mr. Weaver?
7: We won't need them. Crocker.
10: Yeah?
7: Listen closely now. We're behind schedule. Both cars are in back. In the Buick, you'll find the things from the arsenal.
10: Yeah.
7: I want you to move half of them over into the Cadillac.
10: What about the grenades, Roy?
7: They're in a case marked CN-DM, irritant gas M6.
10: I got it.
7: Open the case and put half in the Buick. The most important is the cordite powder for the vaults. There are two boxes. Put one in the trunk of each car.
10: Right.
7: And be careful. Very touchy stuff.
10: Yeah, I know. I've handled it before.
7: All right, get along then, and hurry.
10: It won't take long.
7: Now, Fred will be in charge of one car. I'll be in the other.
10: It's all right.
7: We're agreed that we'll meet at the north entrance at 12:15. Both to approach the building from the east on Lincoln. You will have dropped two men to guard the south entrance. Two of my men will subdue the guard at the north.
10: Yeah, they better. They'll spring the alarm in a big hurry.
7: You can trust me. They'll use Thompson's. Thelma!
11: Yes, Roy?
7: Where are you going?
11: Oh, don't be so snoopy. I'm going to powder the nose.
7: You're coming with us.
11: Sure, Roy, if you want me to.
7: I don't need you, but I don't think I should feel safe without you with me. Don't be long.
11: I'll be right back.
9: Think everything is ready from in here, Mr. Weaver.
7: Good. Go to the cars then, Carl.
9: What about the Seamus, dear?
7: Oh, lock him up again. We'll decide what to do when we come back.
9: I guess he can't cause no harm in there.
1: I tried to force the door that time using one of the bars they had left behind, but I couldn't do anything with it. Then I started poking the cement walls. I knew better than to expect to find any other exit, but with the biggest burglary in the history of Hartford underway, I had to do something. I kept a check on the time, and it was 20 minutes before they were due to arrive at the Marquardt building when a sound stopped me. The steel door was being opened. I moved behind it, still holding my bar.
12: Dollar, it's Ned Martin. You in here?
1: Yeah, Martin. I'm here.

0: Yeah, but it stays right where it's parked till you tell me what's going on.
1: This Chicago bunch raided the police arsenal. They're armed with everything from cordite to Tommy guns. They're going into the Marcotte building in less than 20 minutes.
0: What's that?
1: Wholesale jewelers. Would you take me out there?
0: I'll take you partway if you're crazy enough to want to go.
1: That's good enough. Let's get into the office. It's dead.
0: Who'd you want, the police?
1: Yeah.
0: We could stop on the way.
1: It'll take us 15 minutes to get to the Marcotte building. If we run into a patrol car on the way, we'll stop it. If we don't, you can drop me and then phone in. Where's your car? At the speed we traveled, we should have at least picked up a traffic cop, but we didn't. Martin wouldn't take me any closer than the corner of Atlantic and Milton. We reached there at 12 minutes after 12. That gave me 2 minutes to get to the Marcotte building. I didn't make it before they arrived, but it didn't make any difference. Both cars had pulled up and were unloading men. From a doorway about 50 yards down, I spotted Fred Koo and Roy Weaver. Then I saw Thelma. She got out of the Buick and started toward me.
2: Thelma, where are you going?
1: Weaver shouted at her, but she didn't answer. Instead, she stopped, and I saw the little gun glitter in her hand as she turned back to them. Then I saw what she was aiming at. The trunk of the Buick, where the cordite powder was.
2: Thelma! Thelma! Stop it!
1: The car went up in a blast of powder and gasoline, and she moved back toward the other one.

And that was it. Thelma Weaver McQueen, as the department knows, was DOA at Emergency Hospital. None of the mob got out alive except Roy Weaver, who lived long enough to sign a confession to Mickey McQueen's murder. I want you to know that I may have lost a good friend, but you have lost a better policeman. I hope to see those early news accounts that call them a suicide corrected. Expense account total, no dollars and no cents. Yours truly, Johnny Dollar.

0: Yours truly, Johnny Dollar, stars Edmund O'Brien in the title role and is written by Gil Dowd with music by Wilbur Hatch. Edmund O'Brien's latest picture is the Paramount Pictures production, The Redhead and the Cowboy. Featured in tonight's cast were Bill Conrad, Martha Wentworth, Herb Butterfield, Jack Moyles, and Ray Hartman. Yours truly, Johnny Dollar, was transcribed in Hollywood by Jaime Del Valle. 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

0: chow hound. 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
1: Feed me.
0: I'm sorry, pal. 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
1: I'm hungry.
0: I don't care what you are. Can't you see I'm knocked out? I just killed a man. I'm a murderer. You think it's fun to be a murderer? You think it's fun to haul around a sack full of
2: food?

We'd like to carry on with a new number which we haven't played much. I think we've only played it once in England before. Off a new album which we're sort of halfway through, written by Pete. It's a number called I Don't Know Myself.

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1: In Las Vegas, where they banned Tropic of Cancer, where Johnny Mathis got punched out by some okie motherfucker who had a chutzpah to tell... What are you going to say in front of a Las Vegas waitress to offend her, man? Someone stuck a pool table up her ass, for Christ's sake? No, man, he was just drugged, the fact that that guy's colored and he's drinking there, that he's living there, man. But the motherfucker doesn't know that he's paying the wife's salary, man.

So where do we go from here? I didn't have much of a show planned tonight, only because I wasn't sure where I wanted to go. And about 2 days ago, I noticed online that P.F. Sloan, this was the anniversary of his passing. He passed September 18th. He was born September 18th, 1945, and he died November 15th, 2015. But hey, let's start the show, and then we can talk a little bit more about P.F. Sloan, great songwriter. Let's see if we can make all this work.

0: Ah, there we go. That's an official start of the show, the radio show. So I was talking a little bit about P.F. Sloan. You might not know the name P.F. Sloan, but he was a great songwriter. He had a partner, Steve Barry, and they worked with Lou Adler with Dunhill Records. And if you remember the name Lou Adler, he also worked with the Mamas and Papas. So P.F. Sloan, Steve Barry were songwriters. They put together a band called the Grassroots. They were kind of like the Monkees. You know, it was a faux band that was put together only because these songwriters did a song. They had studio musicians playing the music, playing the instruments, and they were singing. And lo and behold, the Grassroots took off. Now, the Grassroots, in case you probably know, they were one of those early 60s bands, you know, mid-60s bands that I grew up on. I was like 11, 12, 13, 14, 15, and the Grassroots were all over the radio. They had songs like Where Were You When I Needed You, Let's Live for Today, Midnight Confessions, Temptation Eyes, Sooner or Later, or I'd Wait a Million Years. Anyway, they were part of this conglomerate. But leading up to it, P.F. Sloan was doing some studio work. He was doing vocals for a group called Jan and Dean. And on this song, Little Old Lady from Pasadena, Jan didn't use Dean, but he used P.F. Sloan for the high notes. So let's see if we can make all this work. Here's a tribute to the late, great P.F. Sloan, who passed in 2015, but I think you need to check him out. Let's do this, shall we? These are all the songs that P.F. Sloan made famous.
1: It's great radio, just like it used to be. Dave, the Boogeyman.
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There we go. P.F. Sloan was singing with Jan from Jan and Dean on The Little Old Lady from Pasadena. And P.F. Sloan was a great songwriter, And I'm going to spin a whole bunch of the songs that he wrote or co-wrote with Steve Barry back in the day. And they were all hits. It was amazing, an amazing hit machine. So let's stay with Jan and Dean. P.F. Sloan and Steve Barry wrote this song, I Found a Girl. Wait, I don't want to play the live version. Let's see. I thought I had another version here. Bear with me, folks. There we go. Here's the version. Jan and Dean, Steve Barry song with P.F. Sloan.

There we go. Jan and Dean, I Found a Girl. P.F. Sloan wrote that song. Now P.F. Sloan was part of that West Coast sound, you know, the Beach Boys type of music with the ripcords and the fantastic baggies. And he wrote such great stuff that was just popish. But he also wrote probably one of the most serious songs of the decade. And this is the original version. Now, many people covered this song, and this is not the one that was the hit. I mean, the Turtles covered it, Jan and Dean covered it, and Barry McGuire also covered it. So let's hear the Jan and Dean version. Are you ready for Eve of Destruction?

0: Yes, indeed. Barry McGuire, the haunting voice of Barry McGuire. I remember when I heard that song, I kind of freaked out because I was a youngin. I was in elementary school, and they had those drills, you know, duck and cover, where you'd go under your desk, and they say, look away from the window. Look away from the window because you don't want the glass to hit you, and you'll survive the nuclear war. And scared the bejeebies out of me. It really did. It really, really did. Anyway, P.F. Sloan wrote that song. P.F. Sloan also wrote songs for Herman's Hermits. And let's hear a couple of P.F. Sloan songs with Herman's Hermits. And they were one of my favorite groups as a kid growing up. You know, the Grassroots, Herman's Hermits, the Beatles. I wasn't that much of a Stones fan back in the day because they were too rough around the edges. And I was a softie. I like that good music. And anyway, let's see. Can we have a jingle here? Oh, man, I don't have my jingles. Where are my jingles? Here we go.
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0: Herman's Hermits, Solid Gold.

There we go. Herman's Hermits with Hold On. Yep, it was written by P.F. Sloan. Hey, we're going to spin all this great music from P.F. Sloan, so stick around. And, you know, it's an oldie show. Wow, that's amazing. Hey, P.F. Sloan also wrote this song by The Searchers. Searchers were also one of my favorite British invasion bands that really never got enough credit for what they did. Let's hear The Searchers.

searches. We're celebrating the life of P.F. Sloan. It's going to be 11 years since his passing. But let's get back to the music. Here's a band that he formed, back with his partner back in the day. And the group is called The Grassroots.